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1: Trying to find a deal that works for everyone. I'm John Saucier, Fox News. The Secretary of State, Marco Rubio, echoing President Trump's demand that any deal with Iran be a good one or there won't be a deal at all. Many Republicans concerned, though, this deal could be far too lenient on Iran. Let's go to the White House to get more from Fox's Peter Ducey.
2: The Secretary of State, Marco Rubio, saying the Strait of Hormuz is going to open one way or the other. The Iranians, according to Iranian state media, are saying, we'll open up the strait, just take $24 billion of frozen money of ours and unfreeze it. Some Republicans very unhappy at the prospect of paying Iran anything. Ted Cruz wrote on Saturday, if the result of all this is to be an Iranian regime still run by Islamists who chant death to America, now receiving billions of dollars, being able to enrich uranium and develop nuclear weapons and having effective control over the Strait of Hormuz, then that outcome would be a disastrous mistake.
1: President Trump vows Iran must never have a nuclear weapon. He proposed turning over its enriched uranium to the U.S. to be destroyed or destroy it abroad with nuclear regulators as witnesses. Maryland Senator Chris Van Hollen warned Sunday the deal's proposed terms would give Iran greater leverage. Vice President J.D. Vance, now acting as President Trump's so-called fraud czar and head of the administration's anti-fraud task force, hosting a roundtable at the White House with 15 state attorneys general, discussing the latest in efforts to root out abuse in state and federal health care programs around the country. Vice President Vance says, though efforts are not partisan.
3: Everybody should care about fraud. Everybody should care about rooting out fraud. Everybody should care about saving the American taxpayers' money. And importantly, everybody should care about actually protecting the programs that only work and are only properly funded if the money funding those programs isn't being stolen by fraudsters.
1: While at least two of the AGs at the roundtable are Democrats, the Trump administration has been focusing on fraud in states like Minnesota and California. 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
1: President Trump is allowing in more white South Africans due to what the administration calls incitement of violence by the country's government.
6: The president has largely stopped refugee admissions since he took office, except for white South Africans, specifically Afrikaners, many of whom are farmers. He was planning to allow 7,500 refugees in, but he's increased that by 10,000 through the end of September. An administration document says the Afrikaners face an emergency situation due to incitement of racially motivated violence by the government. Last year, the president hosted South Africa's president, Cyril Ramaphosa, and played videos for him, including clips of South African politicians chanting for the farmers to be killed. Ramaphosa and others in his delegation said violence is a problem for all in South Africa and that it's not racially motivated. Jessica Rosenthal, Fox News.
1: The Trump administration is renewing its push to lift an injunction on construction for the White House ballroom. This after a shooting at a White House checkpoint over the weekend. Fox's Alexandria Hoff with more.
7: The Justice Department returned to a federal judge over the weekend saying that Saturday's incident proves the urgent need for construction to continue on a White House ballroom without legal hurdles that are currently in its way. Sunday's court filing, it reads this. The second attack on the president this month underscores the critical need for top-level state-of-the-art security at the White House, including the ballroom, a knitted, unified, cohesive part of the East Wing project, which is vital for national security. While an April ruling intended to halt above-ground construction on the White House ballroom, work has continued due to an order that was put on hold from an appeals court, so that's still going back and forth.
1: Democratic lawmakers have called the ballroom a waste of money and have questioned where private funds for the construction were coming from. In a development of the court case against former FBI Director James Comey, a federal judge moving his trial from July to October in New Bern, North Carolina, for threatening the president with his post in seashells that he claimed he found along a Carolina beach, reading 8647. In New York, I'm John Saucier, and this is Fox News.
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1: Glenn Beck is on.
2: Hello, America. Back in the saddle again with a lot of perspective. And I want to start with Iran. What happened this weekend was, I don't know, a little confusing. Friday, we were talking about bombing the snot out of Iran. The president goes full-fledged jihad in his post on Friday, which, of course, does what I think he wanted it to do. Brings Iran to the table and like, wait. Our carriers were repositioning. Bombers were on alert. I mean, you thought the world was coming to an end. And then all of a sudden, yeah, we're gonna pause for a minute because looks like we're going to have a peace deal. Now, today, we have everybody on their podcast saying, there's no peace deal. Or we have people on the Senate floor saying, this peace deal is outrageous. Whatever. There is no peace deal, okay? There is no peace deal. Could I please give you some perspective? Because I don't know how you manage the day. If you just listen to all these podcasters and everybody on TV and all the politics, I don't know how you get through it. 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Let me give you some perspective, help you manage your day. 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
2: Okay, I want you to think of the Seal of America here for a second. When you look at the Seal of America, you have the eagle. And in one claw is what? It's the olive branch. And in the other claw is the arrows. That's war and peace. And the eagle is clutching both of them. Which one is? That's why the olive branch is always in the right claw as the one that always is offered first. We always offer peace. But we want you to know, we'll stick arrows in your head if we have to get to the peace. That's what was happening this weekend, okay? There are stories swirling around about how President Trump missed part of his son's wedding this weekend because of, the war planning and negotiations. Some reports treated it seriously, others mocked it. We don't know the full truth here, and that is the key here. On this story, let me just say it again. We don't know the full truth. But let me tell you this. If the Pentagon believed another round of strikes was imminent, the president would absolutely stay close to the Situation Room. And the reason the strike may have been called off or delayed is probably pretty darn simple. I think Trump believes that Iran has blinked, not surrendered, but just hurt enough and isolated enough, economically squeezed enough, military exposed enough to finally start to talk about things seriously. Now, the podcasts that you're going to listen to today are going to declare victory or betrayal. One of the two. It's either absolute victory or this is a betrayal. Oh, can we stop this? Please? My first day back from vacation, I'm already exhausted from hearing it. Nobody outside of a very small, small circle actually knows what this deal is going to look like. Even the people in the circle don't know what the final product's going to look like. And anyone telling you that this is a victory or a betrayal is lying to you. They don't know. Now, we can tell you what we appear to know, what it looks like. We know this. The talks involve the Strait of Hormuz, sanctions relief. I don't like that. Frozen Iranian assets, don't like that. Uranium enrichment, inspections, regional militias, broader normalization of the Middle East. And that one brings me to something really important. This is probably the most important report that is out. President Trump is now demanding something much larger as part of this deal, an expansion of the Abraham Accords across much of the Sunni Arab world. This is a massive deal, very big deal. The Abraham Accords were not about diplomacy. They were about rewiring the Middle East entirely. What is the old Middle East? What was the old Middle East built around? The organizing principle. Hatred of Israel. Okay? Trump's vision appears to be something completely different. A regional economic and security bloc stretching from Israel through all of the Gulf states with countries like Saudi Arabia, Qatar, Egypt, Jordan, possibly even Turkey, tied into this new order built around trade and technology and intelligence sharing, energy routes, collective opposition to what? Extremism coming from the Shia world of Iran. Think about what that means. That means the entire Middle East will have direct investment in each other, integrated energy infrastructure, shipping security from the Mediterranean to the Gulf, intelligence cooperation against terror groups, new trade corridors that will bypass all the instability, a Middle East that is less dependent on endless American troops and dependent on mutual economic survival. Now, for America, if that works, fewer wars, stable oil markets, stronger trade influence against China, and lower long-term military cost in the region. That will matter directly to what's sitting on your kitchen table every night. That'll matter to your wallet and your food and your family. Because when you hear other people talk about Iran, it sounds distant and geopolitical and yada, yada. And every flare-up in the Strait of Hormuz shows up where? At your kitchen table or your gas tank. Every time a tanker is threatened, you know, diesel prices, groceries, airline tickets, inflation, all of it. And Donald Trump is saying, we got to stop looking at it like this, okay? Because these peace talks are not separate from what's happening at home. The cost of instability in the Middle East always finds its way into your family budget every time. So what are we negotiating for? I don't know. I mean, there's some clear, I think, obvious red lines from the American side. The deal dies immediately if Iran refuses meaningful nuclear restrictions. Or uses negotiation simply to buy time while they're rebuilding their, you know, military infrastructure. If Iran keeps enriching uranium at near weapons grade levels without transparent oversight, there's going to be pressure again for military action and it's going to be over. Another breaking point would be attacks through the proxies. Hezbollah, if that, you know, escalates, if U.S. ships are hit, if, you know, militias strike America bases again, if the Strait of Hormuz is threatened, then all of this collapses overnight again. From Iran's side, I think the red lines are just as clear. The biggest one is the regime cannot appear to publicly surrender. It can't. It cannot look like it handed over its sovereignty under pressure from America. It can't. And that matters enormously inside the Iranian system because the regime survives on revolutionary legitimacy. And what was the whole revolution about? Killing Israel and killing the United States, okay? If its own hardliners believe the government capitulated, then that thing fractures from the inside and becomes very, very dangerous. Which brings me to the Iranian people, because this is the thing that I'm not hearing anybody talk about. They are the forgotten part of this story, and they're the part of the story that at least touches me the most. When Americans hear Iran, we imagine the regime, the Ayatollahs, the Revolutionary Guard, the chants, the flags, blah, blah, blah. But millions of Iranians are exhausted by this point. They are exhausted. They're exhausted of their own regime. They're exhausted economically, politically, spiritually. Most of them don't want a war with America. but they also don't trust their own government. They're trapped, some of them in their own house. Some of them have been dragged out in the streets and shot or beheaded. They have sanctions, repression, inflation, corruption, blackouts, fear. I mean, can you imagine life being an Iranian right now? The Iranian people might lose no matter what happens. And if the negotiations fail, they're going to suffer through war and economic collapse. If the negotiations succeed poorly, the regime could survive longer without fundamentally changing. That's really bad. If the regime fractures internally, chaos follows. I mean, they lose every time. This is why I think anybody who is serious about judging any of this, you should hold back. Hold judgment back for right now. I want you to know, I know I get, everybody says, oh, Glenn Beck, he's on the bandwagon for war. I'm not. I wouldn't have picked this war at this time. I wouldn't have done it. My whole point is we're in it. So now what does it mean? How do we get out the most effective way? Because the most effective thing to do is definitely not just pull out. You give them a win. It's horrible. So what's the least horrible way of ending this? I don't know. But let me just give you perspective on, we don't know if this is Munich. We don't know if this is Camp David. We don't know if this is Obama 2.0, Nixon to China, or just another pause before we start pounding them again. We don't know. Nobody does. But let me give you a few things you should watch for. Watch the military posture. If American carriers quietly reposition away from a strike range, that's a big signal. If bomber deployments slow down, another big signal. If missile defense systems remain fully surged, that tells you that Washington still expects instability. Watch oil prices. Watch shipping insurance rates in the Straits of Hormuz. Markets will detect the fear before governments admit it publicly, usually. Okay. Watch what Hezbollah and the Houthis do. Proxy silence might tell you more than speeches do. Watch whether Iran allows inspectors or monitoring mechanisms back into the disputed facilities. This is where all of this talk becomes reality. And watch the language. If both sides start to use phrases like framework or confidence building or phased implementation or temporary agreements, that usually means nobody got everything they wanted, but both sides believe they bought time. And unfortunately, I think that's what this is really all about. Okay. I think if Donald Trump can get the peace accords to go over the entire region, that's a really big deal and maybe worth everything we've gone through. I don't know. But everybody's buying time right now. Time that has been bought by threats, time that was bought by fear. Time bought because both sides may have looked over the cliff and realized, oh, holy cow, that's a cliff and we're going to go over it. And if we do, the entire region's on fire. I don't know. And again, that's the point. I don't know. And neither, you know who knows? God. At this point, God knows. We just have to do our best to understand what's coming, not to freak out by it. Be very well aware of what's over our horizon in a good way and a bad way. Because I can't tell you if it's going to end well or poorly. It has, I was going to say equal chance ending both ways. Probably has a better chance of ending poorly, but I don't know. I mean, remember, one thing I learned in 2020 is I'm not going to second guess. I know God is in charge. I think we don't pay attention enough to that. I know that we have to do what we're supposed to do. We're supposed to stand up. We're supposed to vote. We're supposed to have our voices heard. We're supposed to do all the things with our family that we're supposed to do. But then we got to let it go. We can only do so much. Let it go. Because we all went out and voted in 2020. And we thought the end of the world was happening when that happened. When we lost that election in 2020, we thought there's no way. This is the end of the republic. And what happened? Look at where we are. Do you know what life would be like? I just got back from Europe. I know what life would be like if Kamala would have won. Holy mother, is Europe in trouble? We would have been there. So I'm not going to second guess and tell you that's what I did in 2020. I said, this is the worst thing that could possibly happen. No, as it turned out, it was actually probably one of the best things that could have happened to us. I didn't have that longer view. Nobody does, because I'm not God, and neither are you. Neither are the other people on podcast or on radio or on TV. So let's just recognize who we are and then do the best we can. That's the best I can give you on Iran. Now, I read something over the weekend that I thought was really, really good. If I have time, I'm going to get to it. Another perspective on what is really happening inside of Iran. But also, there was something that happened last week in San Diego that I want to talk to you about here in just a second. 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
2: So while I was gone, Ryan Morrow wrote something. He's a Morrow Institute president, counterterrorism expert. And he wrote an op-ed for glenbeck.com. You can read right now why the San Diego mosque shooting handed ISIS exactly what they want. I was gone for this, so I wanted to bring him on. We'll bring him on here in just a second. Let me bring Jason in. Jason, your thoughts on my analysis of what's happening with Iran. What have I missed?
1: Pretty much right on. I was very frustrated as I was catching up with the news on the negotiations, because it's even confusing, it seems like, some U.S. senators and Congress people about what the details of this negotiation are right now. Basically, my thought process on the negotiations between us and Iran is, no matter what I hear leak out through the media or even come out in rumors, I just immediately switch off now. If they're like, oh, there's a 12-point plan, okay, just stop it. Just stop it. I'm not really believing any of that at the moment. And your analysis on the Trump's proposal, or his Truth Social post about all the different Gulf Arab countries coming into the Abraham Accords, Glenn, I believe that post will go down in history, if things progress the way that I hope they go, will go down as one of the defining moments in U.S. foreign policy. It is that huge.
2: Why?
1: Because from what Iran has been doing here, the president, if he's negotiating or pushing in that direction to basically unite the entire Middle East, all the Gulf countries that used to be, I mean, they obviously were not allies with Iran, but they would, you know, quietly let them do certain things, like in places like UAE, other countries where they would allow them to hide money there, do other things. They would turn their backs and allow. These things would be completely over. And then eventually, if there is a military, let's say the regime does not topple, let's say they stay in power, eventually, as they continue to get aggressive, the rest of the Gulf kingdoms will have no choice but to start defending their own area, start pushing back with their own military, with that greater coalition aligned with Israel. So we would not have to be the policemen over there. We would not have to be the first responders. It would be the countries that are aligned in the Abraham Accords. This is huge, Glenn. And I think it's being understated, actually, in the media right now.
2: I think so, too. I think your analysis is spot on. And they can afford their own defense. And if we can get them to not be, not before regimes like Iran, we can withdraw a bit. I mean, we can't leave a vacuum, but we can withdraw, and we don't have to be over there and be the world's policeman.
4: You know, I sat down with, I sat down and had dinner with the Prime Minister of the Czech Republic and the Vice Prime Minister before I left there last week. And I have a, I don't think that Europe, well, I know, they can't afford the 5% to protect themselves. They can't. They've gutted themselves, and it's in much worse shape than anybody really understands. Sorry, gang, we're not going to be funding your military over in Europe either. We can't afford, you can't afford it, and neither can we. It's time you wake up to the real reality. 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
6: Fox News, I'm Tom Rigotti. President Trump will meet with his cabinet tomorrow. The war with Iran is expected to be a major topic. Fox's Ashley Webster is in Tel Aviv.
7: U.S. Central Command saying that they launched these so-called defensive strikes to protect U.S. troops from Iranian forces. Later in the day, CENTCOM gave out a statement with more explanation saying, quote, targets included missile launch sites and Iranian boats that were attempting to emplace mines.
6: Negotiations continue with the regime. The candidacy of Graham Plattner for Maine senator is dividing Democrats.
8: Democratic Socialist Bernie Sanders still hopes Plattner can help defeat the oligarchy. But not every Democrat backs Plattner. Massachusetts Congressman Jake Auchincloss writing on X, quote, I find Plattner's Nazi tattoo and his commentary about it personally disqualifying.
6: That's Fox's Molly Line. 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
9: A traveling exhibit of historic documents that helped form America is in Denver for 2 weeks in advance of the nation's 250th anniversary. History Colorado President Dawn DePrince explained what people can see.
10: Some of the most foundational documents to the founding of our nation. Stone engraving of the Declaration of Independence, a draft of the Constitution, draft of the Bill of Rights, oath of allegiance signed by Washington, Hamilton, and Byrd.
9: Denver is one of eight U.S. cities hosting the exhibit. The Once in a Generation opportunity is open to the public May 28th through June 14th at the History Colorado Center. Colorado State Patrol is out with its tally of impaired driving citations over the holiday weekend. Nearly 2,000 drivers were pulled over, resulting in more than 600 speeding tickets, 31 reckless driving citations, and 43 impaired drivers were arrested. There were also 31 citations for violating the move-over law. Avalanche need a win or their season ends. Game 4 against the Golden Knights in Las Vegas tonight. I'm Rob Dawson.
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16: Libertad! 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
17: Berta Cáceres was one of the most influential advocates for indigenous and women's rights in Honduras.
18: La discriminación y el racismo que se ha cometido.
17: And in 2013, when she began leading a protest campaign against a proposed hydroelectric dam, she became one of the most celebrated environmental activists anywhere. Honduras was known as the most dangerous place in the world for environmental activists. More than 100 had been reported killed in just the previous 5 years. She told friends about threatening phone calls she'd get. She said strange cars followed her on the road.
19: She knew that she was very much still being targeted and still at risk of being killed.
17: Berta was the most powerful activist in her country, but none of the accolades could protect her in the end.
20: Prominent environmental rights activist was shot dead in Honduras on Thursday, prompting protests in the capital.
17: My name is Monty Real, an investigative reporter for Bloomberg Green. 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

0: If I have time today, I'm going to talk to you about the five families. The five families. The mob families that are actually what we should all be fighting against. The system that we have now in the West is so corrupt. It's like a mob family. And there's five different families. I'm going to break those down for you. One of the five families is the media. It does everything it can to silence anybody who's coming against anybody in the families, the five families. And the five families, you know, they work together. They protect one another, but they're not on the same page for everything. But they'll work together. And, you know, one of the five families will take out the other five families. If it can, it's every mob movie you've ever seen. So I want to give that to you. If I have time, I'll give it to you today, maybe tomorrow. But an example of this happening is the San Diego mosque shooting. Now, I was on vacation last week, and so I avoided the news. But I would check the news from time to time. I would check what was happening on X, et cetera, et cetera. And this story happened so fast and was gone so fast, I didn't even know about it. It was the San Diego mosque shooting that happened. So I wanted to bring Ryan Morrow in because I read the article at glennbeck.com and I'm like, okay, A, I didn't even know that the story happened. And B, this is the best information I think anybody who could give on this particular situation. So Ryan is with us. Take us through what happened last week and then the analysis of what's really going on, Ryan.
1: Sure. So you had two basically white supremacists, anti-Semitic, anti-Muslim terrorists. I mean, it fits that definition. Shoot up the Islamic Center of San Diego. Three people were killed. And there's been so much news going on that it kind of faded. But what I was disturbed by, even more so than the shooting, was the reaction by some people, particularly on social media, to it. Some saying, I condemn violence, but I kind of get why it happened. They don't get my sympathy. And then other people outright justifying it. And that's what prompted me to write the article for you at glennbeck.com. Because what I realized from studying the literature of jihadists, especially ISIS, was that these attackers, without realizing it, committed the jihad they claim that they're stopping. I mean, they fulfilled the plan. They fulfilled the plan of ISIS. This is exactly what they want to happen. They're no different than the 9/11 hijackers in that regard.
0: Okay, so explain this, because you have access to ISIS magazine. Who knew they had their own magazine? And most of us don't want to be on that list, but you do because of what you do for a living. Talk about what you said in the article for glennbeck.com of what they are openly saying has to happen.
1: Sure. So what I just said sounds like hyperbole, but it's actually very literal. So there's an English language magazine that ISIS, at least used to put out. And this is going back to like 2014, 2015. And in the seventh issue of it, for 12 whole pages, they go on about their strategy called the extinction of the gray zone. And what they're referring to, destroying the gray zone is the Muslim middle ground. They basically say there's the people who are engaged in jihad, they're on our side. They're either part of ISIS or they're at least part of the jihad overall. We can work with them. Then there are the pro-Western, the pro-American Muslims who they've basically given up on. So when people say there's no such thing as a patriotic Muslim, well, the jihadists disagree because they basically said, well, we're not even going to try to convince them anymore. It's not working. And then you have the middle ground. So those are the most that they think they just have to kill. And then there's the middle ground, where it's Muslims, particularly those living in Europe and the United States, who like the systems. They're comfortable. They like the people, but they don't fully identify with the West. They may not agree with the foreign policy of the West, certainly don't like Israel. And so that's the gray zone that ISIS calculated. If they could radicalize them, then that was the game plan. Just as much as building the caliphate, the other goal is extinction of the gray zone by radicalizing those Muslims in the Muslim middle ground so that they come to their side. And the key to doing that is enraging and terrifying the West so much that Muslims who were once loyal to the West are in that middle ground become radicalized because they have no other choice. Their belief in democracy, the love they felt from Westerners, they realize it's an illusion. They actually hated us the whole time. And then when they question everything that they believed about the West being good, even if they don't fully identify with it, then leads them to say, for the sake of my safety and the sake of the rebirth of how I look at everything, you know what? The Islamists were right. And that's the ISIS game plan. And so shooting up a mosque, that to them is essentially an act of jihad. That's what they want to happen.
0: So how is this mosque the gray zone or the middle zone when I saw reports that said this mosque is a breeding ground for Islamic radicals?
1: Right. So a lot of these, even the radical mosques, won't preach radicalism 24/7. They address all sorts of issues in life. And then when the political stuff comes in, then that's there. And not everyone that goes to these mosques, and I've really only come to understand this from dealing with Muslims, a lot of them will go to these mosques that are radical because it's a community. As a minority, it's a very tight community. And so the imam might say some crazy things. They don't really talk about it. Like that's like kind of your crazy uncle, and you listen to him about other things. And then also you don't know of the people.
0: By the way, anybody judging and saying, oh, see, that's you can't exceed. Have you ever been to a church like that? I mean, look at how many people went to Jeremiah Wright's church.
1: That's it.
0: And didn't say anything. You know, this happens in all of our faiths. We'll have somebody say some crazy things and we'll just be like, we'll blow them off. So, I mean, that makes an awful lot of sense. But anyway, go ahead.
1: Yeah, I mean, the relationships with people, we will focus on the jihadist element and think that that's the entirety of the relationship. But these are people that knew your kids growing up. It's a much deeper and broader relationship. And so they may stay, but they're not into the political stuff. Others may not know about it. So the middle ground can include some people that are even at a radical mosque and don't know it's radical, or they don't care. They could be informants. For all you know, the people that you're targeting were the Muslim informants, of which there are many, that would foil the next terrorist attack. So the middle ground is kind of hard to define geographically. You can't just put a circle around a mosque and say everyone in there is in the gray zone or the good guy zone or the bad guy zone. And ISIS understands it. And so the solution to them is to get governments and citizens. They call them the enraged crusaders, you know, bloody us so bad they become enraged crusaders, to actively destroy the gray zone themselves by increasing persecution against Muslims in Western lands. That's an exact quote from the Jihadist magazine.
0: That is exactly the same strategy that was used on Hungary that I've talked about forever, for the communists to come over and take over Hungary in the 1950s or 1940s, when it was top down, bottom up, inside out. They caused so much chaos that the people who didn't want communism or a big government would cry out for anyone, make it stop. And that's when the tanks rolled in. So it's the same strategy. It says, I'm going to talk about, you know, this intersectionality that is going on and how we keep dividing ourselves and how that is now spilling into the right. It's not just on the left anymore. I'm going to talk about that here in just a second. But this all is the same strategy and it's now on all sides. So I guess maybe it's a little easier to understand what's happening, because it's happening to all of us. All of us, it is happening. So tell me, you know, what is the media's incentive for making this go away so fast? Was it just a rapid news cycle, or was there something else bigger that I'm missing?
1: I think they would make more money from the other headlines going on with Iran. And then depending on which audience you're going to, people will care about it, but will they care enough to tune in and want to learn more versus something else? Maybe not so much. It kind of depends on which part of America you're coming from, what that's going to resonate with you, you know, to what degree. But more broadly, I hope Americans hear this and understand that every time you put out a tweet, every interaction you have with a Muslim or talking about Muslims, according to their perspective, that's an ideological battle. You have a choice in that moment, whether you're going to help the seditionist and jihadist cause by how you treat other people, or you're going to hurt it by making our civil society healthier and more loving and stronger. And that's a choice I hope every American takes very seriously. Understand, you really are on the battlefield.
0: That's striking to me. I've said for a long time, there's not going to be anybody in the stands whether you know it or not, you are on the battlefield right now. You're on the field. And if you think that I can just stand here and not choose a side, it's not going to work that way. You're already on the battlefield. So which side are you on? And I think most people think that they're still in the bleachers, and they're not. They're not. But every day we act or don't act in a certain way, we're making our choice. You know, I was asked to speak at Tommy Robinson's thing, and I spoke, and you know, they said, you know, you may not ever be able to come back to the United Kingdom again. And I thought, my first thought, just quick thinking, was, I really like England. I want to come back. This isn't my fight. And immediately what washed over me was, this is absolutely your fight. If you don't fight this now, it's going to be left to your children. And it's going to be a lot harder to fight when you know, we let a few more years go by. It's going to have to be guns, you know, in 10 years. It's going to be an actual hot war if we don't stand up and do the right thing right now. And I appreciate, Ryan, the message here that the right thing is not to pick up guns, because that's exactly what they want you to do. And it's no different than what we've been saying about the left the whole time. They want you to strike. Just think of the Emperor in Star Wars. Yes, pick it up. Strike me down. You know, it's that scene. That's what they all want.
1: It is.
0: Yeah,
1: that's absolutely true. They all say this. I mean, they'll say this in their plans and their statements, but there aren't many people aggregating it and putting it all together so everyone sees it. I personally define the enemy as the global seditionist movement at this point, because I think everything is being recalibrated and realigned to where, just like you said, there's elements on, I call it the seditionist left and the seditionist right, and then the Islamists that are really just so common now. I don't even call it a horseshoe theory anymore. I call it the oval theory. It's not that they're close. It's that they're now basically the same thing. And it's all of them versus all of us with all of our disagreements. And we think it's between, you know, your friendly liberal and your friendly conservative battling it out. It isn't. It's between those that want to destroy civil society in the way that these guys describe, and those that want to save it and work together to make it better, even if you disagree the whole time.
0: And what's interesting is everyone is saying the other side is trying to destroy it. Yeah. You know, being in England with Keir Starmer talking about how, you know, all these people like me going, they just want to destroy our society. No, I don't want to destroy your society. I want to help build your society. I'd like you to restore your society. What they're doing is destroying the society. They, all of these movements are one way or another taking out the pillars of Western civilization, and they're just kicking those pillars out from underneath Western civilization. If you are around somebody who is talking about, yeah, well, you know what has to happen, we have to destroy this or destroy this, or we have to destroy this, or we have to forget about our principles because we have to do this first, you're a pillar kicker. You're on the wrong side. You're absolutely on the wrong side. And hopefully, Ryan, I think you'll enjoy my monologue coming up here in a minute. Hopefully I'll make that a little clearer on what's happening on our own side here in just a few minutes. Ryan, thank you so much. From the Morrow Institute, he's the president of it, counterterrorism expert. Why the San Diego mosque shooting handed ISIS exactly what they want. You can find that at glennbeck.com. You can also support Ryan at ryanmorrow.com. All right, let me tell you about the International Fellowship of Christians and Jews. It's really easy. I mean, it's not comfortable, but it's easy to watch suffering from a distance. You see a headline, you scroll past the video, and you forget it, you know? You hear about an attack somewhere across the world before you can even really process it. The next story's already pushed it out of your mind. That's the reality of today's world. But people who are living through it, it doesn't disappear when the news cycle moves on. Then they feel absolutely alone. For Jewish families in Israel and all around the world, the fear is real. The uncertainty is real. There are people who have gone through this before, never thought they would see it again, this kind of hatred that is rising again in their lifetimes. 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

0: came out. He is struggling from a very serious form of cancer, and that's why she has left the DNI. But she did something amazing this weekend. We're gonna talk to the woman that had just posted saying, "Can somebody take a picture of my husband's grave this weekend?" And Tulsi took a picture of the grave and posted it for her. We're going to talk to that woman a little later on in the program. Also at glennbeck.com, we have a great Memorial Day article on how dying for somebody is a uniquely human virtue. Nowhere else in the animal kingdom will that ever happen. And science can't explain it. Maybe God can. Hugh Ross's organization, Reasons to Believe, wrote an article for us at glennbeck.com for Memorial Day, and you really need to read it. 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Glenn Beck is
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1: Hello, America. Back in the saddle, and I have to tell you, I missed you a great deal. Thank you so much for tuning in today and listening to what I might have to say to bring some perspective to your world. I think I have some pretty important things that will help you make sense of the world that we're living in, especially with all the podcasters saying this Iran deal, which there is no Iran deal, just so you know. This Iran deal is absolutely the worst thing ever, or it's the best thing ever, or whatever. In the Senate, the GOP is now treating Donald Trump like he's a lame duck. That's really frightening. The GOP is arguing over his anti-weaponization bill. You know, you don't like it, guys? Stop arguing. Why don't you come up with something? There's an idea. Why don't you come up with something? The Republicans and the Democrats are both telling you the other side is completely falling apart. Today is election day in Texas. Really important that every Republican gets out and votes today. Make time if you live in Texas. Go out and vote. It's really important that you do that today. But we're tearing each other apart. And I want to explain why this is happening in a way that I think is the most universally understandable. You know, people have been saying, what is happening to the right? Why is this person, this podcaster doing this or this podcaster doing that? I can explain it in a way that I've not been able to explain before. Vacation gives you time to think. And so let me explain this, because it's really important that we all understand it so we don't fall into the trap, which we are in the trap right now. We got to get out of this trap. I'll explain that here in just 60 seconds. First, let me tell you about Chapter. Turning 65 is a weird experience, or so they tell me. You're thinking about retirement, grandkids, whether, you know, your knees that make that sound every time you get up. You know, maybe you're trying to figure out exactly what you want your next part of your life to look like. Maybe you're excited about having more freedom. And right in the middle of that, somebody hands you Medicare paperwork, and suddenly you're trying to understand Part A, Part B, Part C, D, Advantage Plan, Supplement, Networks, Enrollment Windows. What the hell is all of this? 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Keyword chapter. So there's an old trick that revolutionaries have always understood, and because most of us are not revolutionaries, we don't even understand it. And so we see things, and we're like, "Wow, what does this mean? How are we getting here? What is happening? How much of your life do you spend looking at the news and everything else, looking at your friends or your family, and saying, how is this happening? What the hell is going on? Why is this changing?" First thing that a revolutionary understands that you may not is you don't start by getting everybody to agree on everything. You start by convincing completely different people that they share the same enemy. That is the key to a revolution. This weekend, Bernie Sanders was up with, you know, Nazi boy up in Maine talking about revolution. And no, you don't want a revolution. You don't understand what that even means. But once you understand this one principle that you got to get a bunch of people who don't believe the same thing onto the same page, everything will make a lot of sense. Right now, people are looking around and asking, how are these people on the same side? How is a guy who's clearly a Nazi on the same side with Bernie Sanders, who's not a Nazi? What the hell? What's happening? How is this billionaire, suddenly in bed, you know, with the Christian nationalist? That's a transhumanist billionaire with a Christian nationalist? What? How does the populist podcaster end up with the worldview of a Marxist academic? How does a Muslim activist, an atheist, a conspiracy theorist, and a Silicon Valley futurist and nationalist all end up pulling in the same direction. That doesn't make any sense. Here's the answer. Revolutions don't require agreement. They require alignment. Let me give you some history so you know this is true. Go back to the French Revolution. The people who helped destroy the monarchy were not all the same. They weren't even close. Some wanted liberty. Some wanted American liberty. Some wanted revenge. Some wanted power. Some wanted a secular utopia. Some were just starving. Some were intellectuals. Some were old. Some were young. Some were just playing with ideas in salons that they barely understood. And for a brief moment, all of them marched together until they toppled the monarchy. And then revolutions do the same thing every time they start eating their own children. That's what they do. Ask the Marxists that marched with the Iranian clerics in 1979 in Iran. Well, you can't because, you know, they found common ground, then destroyed the regime, and then the Islamists arrested, tortured, and killed tens of thousands of their so-called allies. The Bolsheviks did exactly the same thing. Lenin united the factory workers and the intellectuals and the radicals and the anti-war activists and the peasants and the criminals and the idealists, people who fundamentally disagreed on all kinds of stuff. But they all could agree that this regime is bad. Okay? In the revolutionary space, disagreement is postponed. The only thing that matters is destroy the existing order. That's the important part that everybody misses. This is why I say you cannot be on the side of chaos. You have to talk about what we are trying to build, not what needs to be destroyed. Don't be against things, be for things. Because the issue with revolutionaries is never the issue. The issue is the doorway. Race, gender, class, climate, nationalism, immigration, technology, religion, corporate corruption, free speech, Israel, the West, the family, masculinity, capitalism, whatever it is. These are not final destinations. They're just the recruitment vehicles, and they'll only use a few of those on you and not talk about the others. But they'll get you so wrapped up in your little issue that you'll say, yeah, it needs to be destroyed. The emotional ignition points. That's what funnels people to a much larger project. And that project is destabilization. And this is where intersectionality enters the story. Most Americans heard that word years ago, intersectionality. I remember hearing it the first time. All of a sudden it became popular. And I'm like, what the hell does that word even mean? I had to look it up. What is this? Well, it's another college theory. Nobody outside the coffee campus, campus coffee shop cares anything about that. Big mistake. Big mistake. Because intersectionality evolved. And at its core, it says this: all systems are connected. All grievances are connected. All forms of oppression are connected. That's how you can get somebody who is for gay rights, trans rights, marching with the Palestinians. The Palestinians will kill you over in Gaza. They'll kill you. But they're both oppressed. So everything is connected. And everything, when it's connected, and then every angry group becomes one coalition. That's the genius of it. Under the old Marxism, the revolutionary class was the worker, okay? But the modern revolutionary thinking realized something. They realized through in the 1950s, wait a minute. Well, Western societies, when they're wealthy, the workers don't want revolution. They want stability. They want their family. They want paychecks. They want air conditioning. They want football on Sunday. So they're never going to go for a revolution. So they had to change the framework. Instead of the economic class, identity became the organizing principle. That's why we suddenly have to hate one another. We have to hate one another because of race, or we're different sexually, or gender, or religion, or culture, or colonial history, or victimhood, or alienation, even loneliness itself. Every single fracture in society becomes politically useful. Let me ask you this. Are we getting less fractured or more fractured? Do you feel more part of the whole or less part of the whole? My guess is you can't even see the whole anymore. The framework isn't confined just to the political left. Eventually, every movement learns the same tactics. That's why you now see the strange alliances that are forming on the right. You see people who disagree on theology, on morality, disagree on economics, nationalism, they disagree on technology, but they all increasingly are agreeing on one thing. This current system is bad and needs to be burned down. That's the binding agent, the shared hostility. That's the important thing. You're hostile towards the system. It's a system run by pedophiles. Wait a minute. Is it? I mean, I know we have a problem, but is it run by pedophile? Where did that come from? When did we all start believing that? And how can you say you have a problem with a society that is bolstering pedophiles, and yet you don't seem to care about what the Muslim community, the Islamist community, is doing to our own children if you're over in England? Doesn't make any sense. Of course not. It's not meant to. Doesn't need to. Once the shared hostility becomes the foundation, contradictions stop mattering. That's how you end up with national traditionalists standing next to transhumanist billionaires. One side dreams of returning to some mystic past, and the other dreams of escaping humanity entirely through technology. Wait a minute, that doesn't work. LGBTQ2+ marching next to the Islamist. Those are irreconcilable differences. Why do they coexist? How can they do that? Because both sides believe the existing order is illegitimate. That is the chemistry of a revolution. And you'll see it online every day now. Entire ecosystems forming around outrage and collapse and betrayal and apocalypse and civilizational doom. Notice everybody is interviewing everybody. Everybody is validating everybody. Everybody is amplifying the same emotional frequency. This is where the theology, the ideology, and the moral boundaries all begin to blur. You must keep them sharp, because revolution is becoming the center of gravity. If that happens, we're done. And the bad thing is, technology accelerates all of this. What makes social media so dangerous is it doesn't reward wisdom. It rewards emotional escalation. The algorithm doesn't ask, is this coherent? It only asks, does this create engagement? So the loudest voices rise. The most extreme coalitions form fastest. And slowly people stop asking the most important question. Wait, what is it we want to build after the fire? After we build the bonfire, what are we building? That's the most important question. Destroying things, it's super easy to destroy. History is filled with men who know how to tear civilizations apart. The rare people are the ones who know how to preserve liberty while repairing broken things. That's much harder. And that must be our mission. It has to be, or we lose. It's hard because real liberty requires tension. It requires us to have to coexist with each other when we don't agree, but recognize that. It requires living beside people you disagree with. It requires accepting imperfect outcomes. Revolutionaries hate that. Revolutions promise purity. One final cleansing. That's all we need. A final cleansing. One final battle. One final realignment where all contradictions are going to disappear. They never disappear. They won't even disappear when Christ returns. That's why almost every revolution eventually becomes authoritarian. It has to. French Revolution leads to terror. Russian Revolution, gulags. Chinese Revolution, mass death. Every revolution begins by promising liberation and ends by demanding conformity. Always. And now we stand in the moment where technology gives revolutionary moments power that no revolution in history has ever possessed before. Artificial intelligence, behavioral algorithms, digital currencies, biometric surveillance, synthetic reality, information manipulation on a planetary scale, and it's about to get much, much worse. A revolution fused with technological control, it does not create freedom. That creates management. A world where dissent can be predicted before it even emerges. A world where human identity itself becomes programmable. And the truly dangerous part? People are going to walk right into it because they were first taught to hate the world they inherited. Hate it. That's the story underneath all of this. Not left versus right, not Democrat versus Republican, but whether human beings can still remember how to build a civilization without first burning everything to the ground. That's our mission. That's our goal. And that is the truth. More in a minute. Let me tell you about SuperSure.
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1: 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I want to talk to you about something else I saw with Joe Rogan. Joe Rogan just sat down with Mark Andreessen and... I don't know how to say this. Let me just shoot straight with you. I've seen this coming for 25 or 30 years. I've seen this over the horizon. I beg people to wake up, and they are just beginning to maybe wake up a little bit, but not the average person. And the average person thinks that, you know, AI is just a ChatGPT toy, and it's not. And I've been talking about, I said years ago that we would be at artificial general intelligence, and I'll explain that in a minute. We'll be there by 2030. Mark Andreessen just said, we're already there. It just happened in the last few months. Elon Musk has said this as well. Whether we are or not, we are close. We're already in what's called the singularity. And the thing you have to understand, the singularity, that's like a black hole. Singularity means you are now at the point on the horizon where you cannot escape it. Okay? It just will pull you in. And your destiny is now inside the black hole. Your destiny now is with AI. And the world changed. And not someday, not a long time ago, yesterday. the world changed. And most people haven't even noticed it yet. And when you're sitting in a world where everybody is talking about revolutions, you know, the weirdest thing is revolutions, when they finally arrive, most people don't even notice it. They don't even notice it. And I want to pick it up from there, because when we're talking about what I just said about revolutions, AI is going to play a very important role in this. And so you need to know what it is, how it's going to affect your life. And I mean, right now, you need to understand. So I'll try to explain this to you next. Stand by. You know, there's a few thousand, you know, household tasks that are universally despised, but I don't think any of them are despised as much as, you know, cleaning out the gutters. It's dirty. It's annoying. It's always hotter than you thought it would be. Somehow the entire experience feels like punishment for a crime of having trees near your house. You ever thought about that? Because I thought about that. I'm not cleaning those damn gutters out. I'm going to cut these trees down. You get the ladder out. You climb up there with a garden trowel of some kind, you know, you're like a suburban, you know, Indiana Jones scooping out what appears to be, you know, layers and layers of civilization, a mixture of leaves and twigs and mud and whatever else life has been quietly putting in and evolving in your gutters from last fall. 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
4: Fox News, I'm Tom Graham. President Trump calling a cabinet meeting tomorrow in his latest push for a peace deal with Iran. The administration continues to demand that Tehran abandon its nuclear ambitions. It also demands to fully open a busy waterway.
5: Secretary of State Marco Rubio saying the Strait of Hormuz is going to open one way or the other. The Iranians, according to Iranian state media, are saying we'll open up the strait. Just take $24 billion of frozen money of ours and unfreeze it.
4: Fox's Peter Ducey at the White House. At least one death confirimed in a chemical implosion in Washington State. Fox's Jeff Manasso.
6: First responders are on scene of a chemical implosion at Nippon Dynaware facility, a pulp and paper mill in Longview, just north of Portland, where we're told a liquid hazmat tank exploded around 7 a.m. local time.
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7: DIA plans to repurpose parts of its underground baggage tunnels to make getting around the airport quicker. The airport will create pedestrian walkways in the tunnels, with officials saying they'll expedite passenger traffic from concourses A to B and B to C when there are problems with the trains. DIA CEO Phil Washington says the move is about giving flyers an alternative to the train.
8: We have a must-ride train from the terminal to B and C. And so it's about time that we atone for what I call sort of the original sin of then.
7: Construction on the walkway is expected to begin next year with an estimated cost between $300 and $700 million. Dozens of residents are displaced after an early morning apartment fire in Aurora near I-225 and East 6th Avenue. 24 apartments were affected, leaving 50 people displaced who are being helped by the Red Cross. That's the latest. I'm Chad Bauer.
9: Athletes wanted. 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
20: Just before midnight on Saturday, February 19th, 2005, Danielle Imbo and her friend Richard Patron left a crowded Philadelphia bar. 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
20: Those same questions frustrated law enforcement. The FBI called it murder for hire.
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0: This is where conservatives come to talk. 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

0: So there was an interesting podcast out from Joe Rogan and Mark Andreessen, and underneath all the tech jargon, really important stuff that you need to understand. And let me start here. How many people do you know that when our political system is gone, our freedoms are lost, or the dollar isn't what it was, and, you know, joblessness and whatever, and they will look and go, when did all this happen? When did this happen? Right now. You know, when you're not paying attention, that's when all of this stuff is happening. You know, and that's the way revolutions usually work. Telephone didn't really feel world changing at first. The internet, was the internet like world changing? People would say that and they'd be like, ah, it's still going to use file cabinets. Television seemed harmless. Okay. Even electricity rolled into towns quietly at the very beginning. And then all of a sudden it was there. One day it's not. The next day it seems like the old world is gone. Okay. That's where we are at with AI, except it's coming at the speed of light. And because of that, there will be almost no chance to adapt or to stop and think, wait a minute, what is it we're losing and what is it we're gaining here? Mark Andreessen, one of the smartest guys I know, says the line has already been crossed. And the thing that people dismissed and said would never happen, I've been saying for years that by 2030... AGI will be here. Mark Andreessen said it's here now. Okay. What is AGI? That is artificial general intelligence. And this means that machines are no longer just clever little search engines or chatbots that help write emails for you, or, you know, the little clippy comes out. He believes that AI is now AGI, which means it is operating at beyond expert human capability in all or most areas of knowledge. Think about what this means here. And you really have to watch the interview if you really want to understand it. But for most of human history, if you wanted elite knowledge, you had to access the elite people. You had to have access to a great doctor or a brilliant lawyer or an engineer or a scientist or a historian or a Wall Street analyst or a world-class tutor. You had to have somebody who had gone to the right school, been around the right people, learned from the right people, the right stuff. And then if you could gain access to it, okay? Now imagine if you had all of those people, the best of the best, sitting in your pocket 24 hours a day, willing to work for you nearly free. That's the shift. And it's going to feel like you've been hit in the head with a shovel soon, especially if you're not paying attention. This is not an invention that is going to replace one job. Okay. This is a tool that touches every single field at once. Medicine, law, education, programming, finance, therapy, research, media, art, science, everything. Andreessen talks about how doctors are secretly using AI in exam rooms. What does that mean? You go in, and while they're listening to you, it's either listening to you and they can check the screen, or they'll type it in and it will say, these are the things you need to look for. When doctors are using this in examination rooms, you need to pay attention, because it reveals something really important that always comes first in history. And that's this: the experts themselves already know. While we're sitting here using it as a toy and debating whether AI is useful, the professionals, the ones who have those deep credentials, they've already quietly moved on to depending on it. That always happens first behind the curtain. Factories automate before workers hear about it. Banks digitize before the tellers disappear. Retailers optimize before the storefronts close. The future arrives inside the institution first. This is not about replacing human beings. It's not. It's about amplification. This is the way I've asked my staff to look at this. And I want everybody on my staff, I haven't had a staff meeting yet until after, but I want everybody on my staff to listen to Mark Andreessen in this interview. One ordinary person with AI can suddenly perform at a level that used to require an entire staff. A year ago, I said to my staff, I'm not looking to fire people. I'm looking to hire people, people who understand what is on the horizon, because I've always had a staff. Now my staff can have a staff. You just need to know how to ask the right questions, and you're going to be able to accomplish 100 times what you could accomplish before. This is one programmer with 20 AI coding agents, one researcher with instant access to every paper ever written and a way to go through it, one filmmaker, one editor that can do the editing and the music and the scripting and the voice generation and the graphics and the translation, all of it handled instantly by a staff of AI agents. The leverage, this is all about leverage. If you're a business person, that's what you have to understand. This is all about leverage. This is why salaries are exploding in Silicon Valley while people are being left out. They're being fired, okay? Because the ones who get it, they're going to be the one. It's not the, these programmers are not typing faster, but a single human being now that can direct the output of what amounts to a digital workforce, that one person that knows what they're doing, the right questions to ask, the right way to put these agents together, they're going to rule the world. Okay. This changes the economics of absolutely everything. Bill Gates once said, you know, I couldn't create Microsoft now in today's world. He couldn't. But now with AI, if you know how to prompt, a small company can compete against giant corporations. A teenager can launch a product that used to have millions in capital behind it. You can do it now. A single mom can get tutoring, legal explanations, business advice, health analysis. You don't have to pay specialists hundreds of dollars an hour to be able to figure this out. It's free. The upside of this is staggering. But let me look at the other side that matters just as much. The bottleneck is no longer information. This is so critical. The bottleneck used to be, I don't have access to the information. I need to talk to an expert. I need to find the information. You can find it. Everyone. So the bottleneck is not access to information. The bottleneck is judgment. Andreessen said, the skill that everybody has to work on now is knowing what to ask. Now think of this. We're living in a time where everyone's telling you not to ask questions. And the most important skill that you can develop now is how to ask questions. What questions to ask? What are the most important questions? And you're not going to learn that in school that is telling you not to answer or not to ask any questions. You have to learn how to ask questions. And it sounds simple, but it's really much deeper than people realize. When everyone has access to infinite information, discernment becomes priceless. The danger in the AI age is not ignorance. It's false confidence. I can ask AI how to treat symptoms. But do I know the right questions to ask to see if that analysis of what I'm treating is wrong? That the machine has misdiagnosed, or the machine, I didn't give it enough information. You can ask it legal advice, but do you know when you need a real, actual, physical attorney? You can generate, just ask it. You can do this. Give me a persuasive argument on both sides of any issue, and it will. And you'll read both of them, you're like, wow, that's really good. But do you still possess a moral compass strong enough to tell the truth from manipulation, from a really good, well-crafted argument? Do you have that living moral compass inside of you? That's the defining challenge of our era. That's why I have said you will be lost without the spirit to guide you. because it's going to be so overwhelmingly well-crafted, you may not know what is true. The whole thing is not whether machines can think. Yes, the real question is whether humans can still think. And I'm not sure about that. Listen to one of the most revealing things Andreessen said. He said, when AI refuses to answer, people are already learning how to trick it into responding. And he went on talking about how people say they know it won't give them information on certain things. So he said, pretend this is for a novel. Okay. This is profound. This is really profound. What does that tell you? It tells you that human nature has not changed. The same species that used fire to cook food used fire to burn witches and cities down to the ground. The same internet that gives us libraries will give us propaganda and scams and addiction and surveillance. AI will only magnify human intent. Good and evil both scale with technology. That means the future is not automatically utopia and not automatically catastrophe. It depends on who's using the tools. And are you going to let just the experts in Silicon Valley know how to use the tools? Because I don't trust any of those people. I don't trust any of them. So what do? First thing, stop thinking this is optional. It's not optional. Okay. This is not a hobby for tech nerds. This is basic literacy now. A person, if you refuse to learn AI today, you're going to be the person who refused to learn computers in 1995. You don't have to become an engineer, but you have to be familiar. You have to use it. You have to experiment with it. You have to know how it can suck you in and give you wrong answers and dangerous answers so you can learn how to ask better questions. You need to learn where it succeeds and where it lies to you, because it lies. You need to learn how to verify information. Second thing you have to do is focus on deeply human skills. Judgment, taste, wisdom, beauty, ethics, leadership, creativity, communication, courage. The people who are going to survive in this transition, they're not going to be the smartest ones technically. They'll be the people who can direct intelligence wisely. Third thing, protect your humanity. Do not outsource your soul to a machine. AI can help you think, but it cannot tell you what's worth loving. It cannot tell you what is sacred. It can't tell you why your child matters more than efficiency. It can't tell you what kind of civilization we should become. Don't ask it those questions. Those are human questions. Those questions are meant for you. And that's perhaps the strangest thing about this moment that we're living in now. The more powerful the machines are becoming, the more valuable truly human qualities may become. Empathy, meaning, faith, purpose, conscience. We are going to be flooded with synthetic intelligence. Authenticity is going to become even more rare. Rare things become valuable. You seeing what you should be working on? Because that's the real story hidden beneath the conversation with Joe Rogan. This is not a technological revolution. This is a civilization level test. The tools are arriving faster than our wisdom. That gap, according to history, every bit of history I've ever read, that gap can become very dangerous very quickly. And we are talking overnight. Please pay attention. Please do not unplug. Spit yourself out of the system you're currently in. Recognize what you're going to plug into so you can immediately plug out of. And you are the one that is controlling your own life, not just allowing it to be swept up with the floodwaters that are already at your knees and maybe your waist, and you just don't know it yet. 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
13: Widespread racism against the Asian American and Pacific Islander community is a serious and devastating issue that is impacting the lives of millions every day. It's up to all of us to stand up, speak out, and put an end to this racism. Stop AAPI Hate is a national coalition.

0: In a special way, I'd like to thank Mr. Ola for accepting our invitation. In turn, in the name of the church, I accept your invitation to walk together, to listen and to speak, and together to find the way for humanity in this time of artificial intelligence.
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14: He's demonstrating his clout again. This is a Fox News alert. Texas Attorney General Ken Paxton won the Republican nomination for Senate, defeating four-term Senator John Cornyn tonight. Paxton was endorsed by President Trump last week. He'll now face Democrat James Tallarico in November. His victory in the runoff makes Cornyn the first Republican senator from Texas to lose the party's nomination for re-election. As for House Democrats, Congressman Christian Menefee wins the Democrat primary over firebrand Congressman Al Green. At least one person is dead and nine others remain unaccounted for after a large chemical tank imploded at a Washington State paper mill. Nine others were injured in the spill, some severely. Emergency responders were still working on recovery efforts at Nippon Dynawave Packaging in Longview. Firefighters note the tank remains unstable, complicating efforts to reach victims. Vice President J.D. Vance gathering with state attorney.

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2: You know, in our country, it's said that power flows from the people, right? But when you get close enough to the machine now, you realize, I'm not sure that's exactly correct anymore. You know, there are the elected officials, but then there seems to be this crime family that is all around, all through it, that is actually, you know, in the old mafia movies, you know, each family's got its territory. Look, do the money laundering over here. You get a little of the politicians. Maybe this crime family over here, they're handling the hookers and the heroin. There are the enforcers. There's the media allies. There's all the corruption runs through all those movies, obviously. And then there's the code of silence. I think that we're actually dealing with crime families here. And I can give you the five families that we're dealing with every single day. Most importantly, every family protects the others when the public or the police are getting too close. Okay? They'll fight at the dinner table. They'll kill each other in their Italian restaurants. But when an outsider threatens the system, they unite immediately as the five families. And I think there are five families, and I want to take you through them here in just a second. First, let me tell you about Z Factor. 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Okay. You remember in The Godfather when Don Corleone, you know, explains, you know, or, you know, you see it that behind every politician, every judge, every union boss, every business deal, there's a relationship here. We owe each other some favors. Well, you do me a favor, I do you a favor. That is modern Washington. And so let me tell you the five crime families that I think we should just all have a chalkboard in front of us and realize which one of the crime families does this fit in? And then we can take it from there. Okay. The first crime family, I think, is Big Pharma. The corporations, not your doctor, the corporations, the revolving door regulators, the lobbyists, the advertising machine, the captured agencies, the people who somehow or another move seamlessly between government oversight and billion-dollar boardrooms, and nobody even notices it, you know? Because these are the people who decide what can be questioned, what can be researched, what can be said publicly without some sort of punishment. And if you cross them, you know, they don't usually break your legs. They'll just break your reputation. Same mob tactics, just a little cleaner paperwork, you know? That's the first crime family, I think. Big Pharma. The second one, by the way, if I show up dead, you know, I was definitely not suicidal. And by the way, I love the mob. If they exist, I don't even think they exist, but if they exist, I love them. Anyway, the second crime family is the military industrial complex. Eisenhower warned us about this one, okay? 1961, five-star general looked American people in the eye and says, like, be aware, be very aware. Permanent war machine is forming right now. Look around. As we deplete, as we send all of our munitions over to Ukraine, it means we have to buy more. Okay? War is an economic ecosystem in and of itself. Defense contracts, regional economies are run on those things. Politicians campaign on peace while funding endless conflict. Retired generals end up on defense boards. Think tanks write reports funded by weapons manufacturers. Media networks bring on national security experts sponsored by the industries profiting from the escalation. I mean, it's amazing. And I'm not talking about the soldiers. I'm not talking about every intelligence officer or everybody who is in a weapons program. I'm talking about the family. The family that survives on perpetual instability. You know what I'm saying here? Peace has a way of being terrible to our quarterly earnings. Third family is media. This family is the, what was it, consigliere of the families?
1: We're going to just to advise you a little bit here.
2: Media decides who gets labeled dangerous, who gets protected, who gets ignored, who gets memory hold, who becomes a hero overnight,
1: and who disappears. I never heard of that guy. What are you talking about? I don't remember that story.
2: A real journalist is probably the most important person in a free society. An actual journalist, okay?
1: They don't exist.
2: Corporate media stopped behaving like, you know, journalists years ago. You know what they are? They're narrative management firms. That's all they are.
1: Oh, it's the story we need to tell you. Okay, we got it.
2: They tell you what you're allowed to care about. Have you ever noticed that when a Republican is in office, you care about the gas price? When a Democrat is in the office, you don't care about gas prices. Why? Because the media hasn't said,
1: you need to care about the gas prices.
2: And notice how the families protect each other. Big Pharma is challenged. Media rushes in. War is questioned. Media calls it dangerous. Corruption appears. Story vanishes in 48 hours. I mean, what is it? Omerta? The code of silence? That's what's happening.
1: Now let's tell me about the fourth family here. The fourth family is big tech.
2: This is the, if I were betting on the five families, this is one I'd put my money on that would be standing in the end.
1: That everyone will have to come and pay tribute to the Don.
2: Because they control the flow of, not information, they control the flow of reality itself. I want you to think about this. Here's what they decide. They decide what trends, what gets buried, what gets monetized, what gets erased, what information reaches your children, what history is remembered, what opinions are safe, what language triggers algorithms, what stories die before you ever see them. Okay, in the mafia, they don't own the neighborhood. They own the streets. They own the phone lines. They own the banks, the surveillance cameras. They own everything. And unlike old monopolies, big tech doesn't collect money.
1: I want you to behave. That's it. Collect your behavior, your emotions, your patterns, your beliefs, your human consciousness, all of it.
2: They know what scares you before your spouse knows what scares you. And if you really want a fifth family, I'll give it to you. It's not Wall Street, exactly. It's bigger than that.
1: It's the financial family.
2: It's the central banks, the massive institutional investment firms, the global asset managers, the hedge funds, the credit systems, the rating agencies, the international finance organizations, the people that can punish nations without firing a single bullet. They don't need an army. They don't need an enforcer. They just raise interest rates. They crash your currency. They freeze your capital. They starve industries of investment. Who's the biggest threat to energy? Our banks, because they won't invest in things.
1: Then maybe one of the other crime families that say you shouldn't invest in that now.
2: They can move a market with one sentence whispered behind closed doors. And here's the key. All of the other crime families depend on them. But why would I say they're not going to be the one that leads the way? Why are they not the Don? because big tech can put them out of business. Pharmacy needs financing. Defense needs debt. Media needs advertisers. Tech needs capital. The financial family is the bank behind the operation. Okay? In mafia movies, the Don doesn't go out and kill people himself. He didn't do that.
1: I'm just not going to help you. I can't help you. I can't help you. No favor for you.
2: That's power. That's power. Now, this doesn't mean that every institution is evil. It doesn't mean there's some secret room with five villains petting cats. That's simplistic, and that kind of thinking is very, very dangerous, and that's the kind of thinking we have going on in the world today. The danger is the structure. When money, narrative, political influence, and technology fuse together, accountability disappears. Have you noticed the one thing that is completely void of our society? It's accountability. Nobody's accountable for anybody. No one in the five families ever go to jail. Ever. And once that disappears, citizens stop being citizens.
1: You're a customer. I'm here to protect you. Look, you just need to pay this. I protect you, huh?
2: You're a data point.
3: That's why we need a revolution.
2: No, the answer is not chaos. The answer is not burning the country down, because those five families are not going to let you do that. That's exactly what they want you to do, because then others will beg for stronger bosses. No, the answer is sunlight, transparency, actual journalism, open debate, term limits, audits, decentralization, anti-monopoly enforcement, local control, independent media, whistleblower protection, actual consequences for institutional lies and corruption.
1: In other words, we got to break up the family.
2: That's what you're up against. There are five crime families. That is what you're actually fighting. We can survive. A Republican can survive corrupt men. We've survived how many corrupt politicians? Over and over again, we survive. But no republic survives permanently hidden power. And that's what we are facing right now. Permanently hidden power. Especially power that has gotten so powerful, you're not allowed to name it. By the way, again, not suicidal. I'm happy. I'm happy. If you try to govern, this is what you're going to find. There are the elected offices, and then there are the power centers. And those are the five families
1: that maybe we should pay attention to, huh?
2: Because it's not a fun little movie. This one doesn't end well. Unless we start saying, enough is enough. Enough is enough. Media, we know exactly who you are. Journalists, we know who you are. You notice how the journalists who are uncovering truths that we find out are truths. In Minnesota?
4: Nick Shirley.
2: Yeah, Nick Shirley. Notice how they treat Nick Shirley. Nick Shirley is like, he's a kid who has ripped the blindfolds off and shown the corruption that is happening. And what does the crime family do? The media crime family? Oh, man, he's dead to them.
1: You're dead to me, Nick.
2: If they could just memory hole him and make him disappear, they would. His life is at stake. Why? Because he's going against the crime families. That's why. You don't think that the financial institutions knew what was going on? You think they were blind to everything that was happening in Minnesota? Oh, yeah, sure. Yeah, right. $7 million in cash went through that airport in how many months? They didn't know. Where are you getting $7 million in cash? You don't think the Federal Reserve was alerted that there's $7 million in cash just floating around? Going through the airport, of course, all of the crime families knew. All of them knew. This is bigger than Donald Trump bad, Orange Man bad. It's so much bigger than that. And until we can actually focus on that until we can actually come together as Americans and go, oh, that's what we're fighting against. Well, I'm not for any of that. Here's what I am for. We're going to lose. So let's start thinking, what are we for? What are we for? Because I'm against that. What are we for? Let's fight for those principles. Back in just a second, let me tell you about Rapid Radios. Something oddly comforting about the fact that dads have been preparing for disasters since the beginning of time. I mean, maybe not actual disasters, you know, just certainly the possibility of disasters. That's why dad always has three flashlights, you know. He knows where one of them is at any given time. He's close to one of them. He knows, you know, there's a jumper cable kit in the trunk, you know, a random box of batteries in the garage, a weather radio that only comes when the sky turns green. Dad's the guy. He values preparation and communication. And I can tell you that's why he will like Rapid Radios. They are built to keep people connected without all the usual headaches. There's no license required, no programming, no monthly fees, no learning curve where you just have to sit and watch six YouTube videos just to figure out how the damn thing works. 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
2: So, Ricky just asked me, what inspired that monologue? You didn't even go to Italy on your vacation. No, I had dinner with some politicians over in the EU, and I learned so much. And they started talking about the crime families. And I said, what do you mean the crime families? And they said, there are three crime families. And their crime families, I think, were the first three in mine. I added the crime families, but you know, they said big pharma, military industrial complex, and media. Yeah, people in Europe said that. Yeah, big pharma. And they said, because I said, you know, what is your industry? What is your industry? How are you going to rebuild? How are you going to get out of the situation you're in? And they're like, you can't, because the EU is, you know, the World Economic Forum, the EU, they are just pushing these things. And, you know, we are going to be in endless war. We're going to be sick. We're going to be paying for all of these things. Our food is being controlled really through, you know, GMOs and everything else. All of this stuff is happening and the media is covering up for it. And until you get the media crime family solved, you're not going to be able to go after any of the other crime families. And I found that interesting. You know, several politicians I talked to over in Europe, I met with several politicians in several different countries. And it was fascinating to me how grateful they were to the American people for voting in Donald Trump. And how at the same time we're like, we can't take much more Donald Trump. And it's like, what do you mean? They're like, he's killing us with the gas prices and everything else. It's killing us. We are your greatest supporters, but we're losing support because he's doing things that are unpopular here. And I'm like, dude, he's not the president for you. You know, your people are your people. England, you're on your own, man. He's doing what he has to do for America. And if you think that America is going to continue to protect England, it's not going to protect England. It's just not going to. Well, we can't afford to protect ourselves. Well, that's your problem, not our problem. You think we can afford it? We can't afford to protect England. You know, I said to somebody over in Europe and in Great Britain, we were talking and I said, I got to tell you, I'm going to tell the president next time I see him, I'm going to tell him, you got to pull our nuclear weapons out of Europe. You got to pull them out of Europe. I mean, those things are going to fall into the hands and you'll have a continent ruled by Islamic nations that have nuclear weapons. You're going to have that. It's inevitable at this point if you don't wake up right now. And Europe's absolutely asleep. We've got to protect ourselves. And you know, I had one politician tell me, I see what Donald Trump is doing. The future is not us anymore. The future is the Western Hemisphere. And I'm like, damn right. Damn right. That's exactly right. He'd love to help, but you got to help yourself. And they're just trapped. They're trapped. They can't get past the EU. You know, the EU said it's all for one and one for all. Now it's majority rule. You know that? Now the small states, they don't. You can't block anything. Now it's all majority rule. They just changed that. That's insane. It's insane. But that's Europe for you. And it's suicidal. Suicidal. And the only way to solve it is for us. I can't solve Europe. For us, look at the five crime families. Wake up. 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

0: Coming up, Glenn interviews the Gold Star wife who found a way to remind us on Memorial Day that America is still good. It's the white pill you need, and it's next on the Glenn Beck Program.
1: This is a Fox News alert. I'm Tom Rigotti. Trump-backed Texas Attorney General Ken Paxton has won the Republican runoff Senate primary, defeating longtime GOP incumbent Senator John Cornyn. Any ICE protest outside an ICE facility in Newark, New Jersey, led by prominent state Democrats. Fox's Alexis McAdams is there.
2: Senator Andy Kim, Congressman Rob Menendez, and Governor Mikey Sherrill say detainees are on a hunger strike over the conditions inside. But DHS says the illegal migrants are eating three meals a day, have clean water, and medical care.
1: The Ebola outbreak in Central Africa is leading U.S. officials to expand screenings. Fox's Steve Harrigan reports.
3: Passengers on at least two flights from the Democratic Republic of Congo landing here screened for the Ebola virus. All passengers from the region are being rerouted to three U.S. airports.
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5: A moose attack near Winter Park. A person walking two dogs on a leash was attacked by a cow moose Sunday afternoon. The moose, accompanied by her yearling, charged and kicked the victim before turning and charging toward the dogs, who ran away. The victim is hospitalized with serious chest and arm injuries. According to Colorado Parks and Wildlife, cow moose typically give birth to calves in late spring and early summer, during which time they're apt to be more aggressive toward perceived threats to their young. May is on target to be about average when it comes to precipitation, which is about 2 inches of moisture in Denver. We could add to that total this week.
6: As we look ahead to Wednesday, Thursday, and Friday of this week, we'll stay in the mid-70s. It'll be mostly cloudy. Humidity values will be decent. And the storms that we do see, albeit scattered, will be slow-moving, meaning if you happen to get underneath one of these, it could produce some pretty good rain.
5: That's Fox 31 Chief Meteorologist Dave Frazier. That's the latest. I'm Chad Bauer.
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13: 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Who were they? 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How did the internet, or sometimes the algorithm, choose them? And what does a person do when they're suddenly confronted with more attention than the human psyche can handle? Take The Dress, a story that went uber viral in early 2015 in spite of being, well, kind of a boring optical illusion. A mother of the bride in Scotland took a picture of a dress she was thinking about wearing to her daughter's wedding. But she saw the dress as blue with black lace, and her daughter saw it as white with gold lace. One BuzzFeed post later, every single person on the internet was talking about the dress. 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

0: Welcome to the Glenn Beck program. It was Memorial Day weekend, and man, there were so many black pills. From the memory of George Floyd, who was murdered by a former Minneapolis police officer 6 years ago, the moment that changed our lives forever. This is from Jacob Frey, the mayor of Minneapolis. And is that Memorial Day? George Floyd? That's Memorial Day. Okay. Then the Democrats posted, today we honor the American heroes who made the ultimate sacrifice in Trump's war with Iran. I actually appreciate the fact that we see their faces. I do. But it's the intent. Their intent was not actually to honor. It was to make a political point. And I immediately think of the 13 that lost their life at Abbey Gate that we never heard their name. Biden would never say their name. Nobody in the media ever cared. And those families were crushed by it. But that's the black pill. Let me give you a white pill. May I? There was a post. I just want to read it to you from Cheryl Ann. This is probably a long shot, but if anybody happens to be in D.C. this weekend and plans on visiting Arlington, I'd love to see a fresh photo of my husband's grave in section 60. Alan Shaw died February 9th, 2007. There's just something knowing people will still stop by, still say his name, and still remember. So people started asking, what was he like? Tell me about him. And then I think just miracles happened. And Cheryl Ann is with us now. Hello, Cheryl.
1: Hi, Glenn.
0: How are you?
1: I am grateful this morning. I'm grateful.
0: Your husband died in 2007, and you say you try to keep his memory alive.
1: Absolutely.
0: And it's not easy for you to get out to Arlington Cemetery. Tell me what happened this weekend.
1: Well, just like other Memorial Days, we've not been able to attend. I thought reaching out to people who would be in the area was a good idea. Thought maybe might get one or two people to stop by and just say hello and snap a quick picture for me. And the unbelievable happened from there. People from all over the world have responded to that post with prayers, pictures of their loved ones, as well as pictures of Alan's final resting place in Section 60. It has been absolutely heartwarming to see.
0: And then you find out from Tulsi Gabbard that she stopped by the grave.
1: That was one of the most moving moments of the day, was seeing her taking the time to say his name and remember a sacrifice and leave a challenge coin at his headstone. It was moving, very much so.
0: What did you think going into the weekend? Where were you emotionally going into the weekend? And what did you learn, and how are you coming out of the weekend?
1: Going into the weekend, what I wanted to do was remind everybody that it was okay to have their barbecues and their celebrations and their fireworks. But just remember why we're able to do that. Remember that these freedoms we're enjoying come at a very high cost. So celebrate, but be grateful.
0: And
1: I think sometimes as a Gold Star family member, we forget that. We forget to do that in our own lives. So coming out of this weekend, I'm grateful. I'm grateful not only for the sacrifice Alan and so many others made, but I'm grateful that patriots from all walks of life showed up to say his name and remember him and pray over him. The amount of prayers I got yesterday was unbelievable. And it was moving. God works, and he's working, not only in me, but in this country. And it's a powerful thing to watch.
0: I read your story about, 4:30 this morning. And I just so wanted to talk to you today, because it is so easy to get bogged down into all of the nasty stuff in today's climate, and to really have to lose hope that there are good people. And I read your story,

0: it just renews your faith in people, doesn't it?
1: Absolutely. Absolutely. Especially on social media, there's so much division and so much hate. And, you know, as someone who is active on social media, I receive a lot of that. People have said the most vile things about me, our kids, and Alan. So to see Americans come together and truly appreciate the day for what it was, you know, in your lead up here, you mentioned how the Democrats addressed the day in their deleted post, and how the mayor addressed the day. I saw that, and normally those would be conversations I would engage in, but American patriots from all over the place made sure that I understood that those voices aren't the majority at all. They're not representative of the true American spirit.
0: I can't let you go without asking you to share with the audience the best thing about your husband.
1: Oh, how do I even start? We don't have all day. But the best, we don't have all day, and I don't even know where to start. Alan was larger than life, and everybody who knew him will remember him forever, not just for his sacrifice, but for who he was as a man, who he was as a soldier, who he was as a leader. He was everything.
0: It's amazing how many lifetimes ago 2007 seems. And yet, when you lose somebody, it still feels like yesterday.
1: Absolutely. Absolutely.
0: Cheryl, thank you for talking to me today. Appreciate it.
1: God bless you. Glenn. God bless you.
0: You bet. Bye-bye. I couldn't let today go by. I'm so glad that she would agree to come on and talk to me. I saw that story early this morning. I want you just to bookmark this. Whenever you start feeling bad about America, or you start losing hope about America, I just want you to remember this story. Thousands of people responded. Tulsi Gabbard, with everything that she's dealing with this weekend, she goes and does this. They're good people. Really good people all over the country. You're not alone. More in a minute. Ever notice how when, you know, you're a kid, adults always seem to be sitting down after they stand up, they get out of the car just for a second, they pause for a second, they make the oof sound when they get off the couch, and they walk downstairs like they're negotiating a peace treaty with their knees. When you're young, you don't really, you're just like, it's the old guy. You assume that that's what old people do. And then one day you stand up and try to get out of a chair and you catch yourself making that sound. 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

0: So there was an interview on Face Nation yesterday. Margaret Brennan asked two Medal of Honor recipients what makes them optimistic about America's future. And she, I think she's, you know, well, I'll just play it for you. Just listen. Here's cut four.
1: What specifically makes you optimistic? Because this country at times can feel dark these days. There's a lot of darkness. What makes you feel optimistic?
2: Well, ultimately, because we're in Washington, D.C., and everything revolves around politics, we have to remember that politics aren't everything. American lives continue on. Children are born, children go to school, lives are achieved, dreams are achieved. This country is a great place. It's not politics. It's not just what's the news bites coming off of media. Ultimately, we continue forward as a country, continually imperfect, continually evolving forward, always trying to achieve a more perfect union. That's what's important to remember, what we can achieve aspirationally. No other place in history, time, or on this planet have ever gotten to where we are today. We need to be proud of that, and we need to remember that is what we stay focused on, what we can be.
1: What we can be, and the promise of it. What makes you optimistic?
3: It's so important to remember who we are as a country and take an opportunity to celebrate that and think about all the challenges that we've overcome, how far we've actually come. You know, I think if you frame it that way, you think very deeply about our trials and tribulations from beginning to today. We've made tremendous strides. Our country is, you know, we're a global superpower. Our economy is doing well. All those things are great. And take politics aside, out of this whole conversation. Be grateful for what you've got and the opportunities that it's provided for you. And if you do that, I don't see how you can't be optimistic about our future.
1: Mm-hmm. Well, thank you. Thank you both. And thank you for your service.
0: So it's interesting to me that, in a way, their answer is the same, gratitude. We just have to appreciate what we have right now. We have to appreciate where we are, what we have. I mean, I just came back from a vacation 2 weeks, a week over in England, which would just wake you up like nobody's business. And then I went through Hungary and the Czech Republic and Austria. And my gosh, you think America has had hard times or we've done bad things. What these people have done to themselves over and over again, what they did to their neighbors, how they just killed, mass slaughtered, mass graves everywhere. It's remarkable. And how they are still struggling to pull themselves out and try to grasp onto something, a fraction of what we have. You'll come back so grateful to be an American and to live here. And you'll see things much, much more clearly. At least I'm seeing things much more clearly. There's something else I want to play. The last surviving flamethrower operator from his battalion, he fought in Iwo Jima. He was at the National Memorial Day parade. He's 101. Listen to him.
4: I consider this a great privilege to stand here and sing about my nation. And if that isn't good enough for you, it'll serve you right. God bless America.

0: Northern Colorado's home for everything conservative. 600 KCOL.
1: Let me ask you something. 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
9: He's demonstrating his clout again. This is a Fox News alert. Texas Attorney General Ken Paxton won the Republican nomination for Senate, defeating four-term Senator John Cornyn tonight. Paxton was endorsed by President Trump last week. He'll now face Democrat James Tallarico in November. His victory in the runoff makes Cornyn the first Republican senator from Texas to lose the party's nomination for re-election. As for House Democrats, Congressman Christian Menefee wins the Democrat primary over firebrand Congressman Al Green. At least one person is dead and nine others remain unaccounted for after a large chemical tank imploded at a Washington State paper mill. Nine others were injured in the spill, some severely. Emergency responders were still working on recovery efforts at Nippon Dynawave Packaging in Longview. Firefighters note the tank remains unstable, complicating efforts to reach victims. Vice President J.D. Vance gathering with state attorneys general at a White House roundtable today to discuss anti-fraud enforcement. Fox's Kevin Cork has more from Washington.
10: According to the White House, the work that the anti-fraud task force is already putting in is already paying off.
11: We've referred over $22 billion in fraudulent small business loans back to the Treasury for collection. We deferred more than

0: $1.3 billion in fraudulent Medicaid reimbursements that were coming from various states, particularly California.
1: The VP says thanks to clawbacks, another $135 billion that was stolen after the floodgates were opened after COVID has been recovered, as has $6.3 billion in suspected fraudulent government contracts. And since launching the new division, prosecuting fraud back in April, more than 450 actions to combat the fraud schemes have been taken in the past 50 days.
2: President Trump appointed Vance in March to lead the task force to eliminate fraud. 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
2: Consumer confidence declined slightly this month as gas prices stayed high and inflation remained elevated, a sharp contrast to soaring stock prices at or near record levels. The Conference Board's Consumer Confidence Index slipped 0.7 points to 93.1 in May. Israel's military battles with Iran-backed Hezbollah terrorists in Lebanon today. Fox Business Network's Ashley Webster is in Tel Aviv.
6: Despite a ceasefire in place and another round of peace talks set to begin in just 3 days, Israel is expanding its ground operations in southern Lebanon. Israeli Prime Minister Netanyahu telling his forces to, quote, press the pedal even harder, unquote, in targeting Iran-backed Hezbollah terrorists.
7: The IDF is operating with large forces on the ground and taking control of strategic areas. We are fortifying the security zone to protect the northern communities.
6: Israel is launching daily air and artillery strikes, especially in southern Lebanon, while Hezbollah has launched rockets and drones at communities in northern Israel and at Israeli troops occupying parts of the region.
2: Lebanese state media reports Israeli airstrikes in eastern Lebanon killed 12 people. Protesters in New Jersey gathering outside Delaney Hall ICE facility in Newark. They're concerned about the conditions inside where detainees are on a hunger strike. White House border czar Tom Holman tells Fox nothing will stop ICE from carrying out its mission.
8: We'll force feed them. We'll get a court order and force feed them. Hunger strikes do not work. So they can put themselves in a position where they're not eating, but it's not going to cause them to be released.
2: Governor Mikey Sherrill was denied access to the building. Senator Andy Kim says the facility must be closed. The Trump administration wants all current and future federal employees to sign non-disclosure agreements. It's part of a continuing crackdown on leaks to the media. The American Federation of Government Employees says the proposed rule is part of a continuing effort to silence federal workers. I'm Tom Agati. This is Fox News.
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18: 9/11, I think it was Admiral Bobby Inman who coined the phrase, a failure of imagination. And we just couldn't conceive of the idea that something like what happened on 9/11 would occur, but that was a failure to imagine it. And it strikes me that the events of January the 6th share something in common with 9/11 in the sense that it seemed like there was a failure of imagination.

0: fully expect, unless there's some surprise that none of us know anything about right now, that Joe Biden will be the next president.
1: Strong words from U.S. Senator John Cornyn out of Texas. The Republican says former President Donald Trump can't win the 2024 general election for president. He also says the GOP needs to find a candidate who actually can.
2: I know Republican voters, and as I said earlier, really it's a question of who bothers to show up. If only the most radical people show up in the primary, then I think that's going to be a challenge.
3: It is election day. Runoffs in the primary races where candidates did not get 51%. It is a big day in Texas politics. It's a big day in American politics because John Cornyn, the four-term, that's 24 years, senator from Texas, who, much like Bill Cassidy or John Thune or Lindsey Graham is more manly than Lindsey Graham, Mitch McConnell, Susan Collins, Lisa Murkowski, you get these Republicans who are under the sway of Karl Rove, instead of being accountable to the voters, and finally voters have said, enough, we're going to rally, we're going to organize, we're going to draft candidates, and we're going to show D.C. that this is our country, it does not belong to the big money. And you're seeing it again and again and again. Ken Paxton, the challenger to the senator, who I predict and am voting for, will be the winner. I am voting for Don Hooper to be the Harris County Republican Party chairman, which is against the incumbent. I am voting for Ken Paxton as our United States senator against the incumbent. You see, I'm actually for term limits. It's called elections. I am for Alex Mueller in the new Congressional District 9. I am for John Bunk in the U.S. Congressional District 38. I am for Mays Middleton for Attorney General in Texas. Beau French for Railroad Commissioner. Thomas Smith for Court of Appeals. And Zach Gibson for Court of Appeals. Ken Paxton made the following closing argument to be the challenger to defeat the incumbent. And he did a good job with this.
4: Are you as appealing as John Cornyn to any independent voters or blue voters that may not think Tallarico is their choice? And if so, why? What is it about your policies that you want to advocate for that a independent or moderate Texan would vote for?
5: Well, first of all, there's no proof that I don't do better than John Cornyn, actually. In some of these polls, I've done better, but he doesn't do any better than I do overall. I've won three statewide elections, so this idea that somehow John's a better candidate statewide, there's no proof of that. And the fact that I've won three statewide statewide races, I think, proves that I can win statewide races. Some of them I won by a really wide margin, and most of those races I've spent a lot less than my opponent. So this is just a concoction of John Cornyn because he can't win his primary, and he's trying to convince people. I haven't accomplished anything in 42 years, and he hasn't. I've only done bad things. So just vote for me anyway, because I can win and he can't. But it's just a made up point. It's not true. John Cornyn supported Joe Biden's restriction on Second Amendment rights. I fought for Second Amendment rights. He also helped Joe Biden bring Afghan refugees here without vetting them. I would never have helped Joe Biden do that. He fought Trump. John Cornyn fought Trump on the border, and you can go back over about a decade and see that he was not for the border wall. He was for amnesty, pushed amnesty. These are things that Texans don't like. And he also fought the president's reelection. He fought him in 2024, said it was his time had passed, and he fought him in 2016. So this is not a pro-Trump guy. I don't know if we could be more different on the Republican issues than John Cornyn and me. So there is a vast difference between the two of us.
3: Ken Paxton will be our guest in the next segment. The argument by the Cornyn folks was, well, we don't want Tallarico to win. And the Paxton folks have gone up, instead of attacking Cornyn, they're attacking Tallarico already, going, look, this guy's so bad, we will definitely beat him. This is their new ad.
6: The Democrats have a weird candidate.
7: God is non-binary. There are many more than two biological sexes. In fact, there are six. It is now existential that we try to reduce our meat consumption. The American flag is such a complicated symbol for most of us. Prophetic voices like Jesus have helped me reckon with my own whiteness, my own masculinity.
8: Our southern border should be like our front porch. 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No need to
7: sit and cry over, you know, your whiteness or your masculinity. 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
10: Low T. Tallarico, too weak for Texas. Lone Star Liberty PAC is responsible for the content of the
11: song. Some don't want to hear it. He'll just go ahead and say it. Sorry. The Michael Barry Show.
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0: Attorney General of Texas and candidate for U.S. Senator. Ken Paxton is our guest. Welcome to the program, sir.
1: Hey, it's a great day in Texas, but it makes some big changes, I hope.
0: Beautiful day. We got some great weather to work with. It is Election Day, and it's been a long and grueling, brutal campaign. You've had well over $100 million spent trying to define you negatively. Why don't you take about a minute and tell folks, because yes, it's still the case, who don't know who you are and do need to understand your claim for why you would be our best U.S. senator.
1: So I served in the Texas House, Texas Senate for 12 years. I was rated the most conservative. Every year I was there except for my first, I finished second in the ratings. And then I've served as Attorney General for 12 years, fighting the Obama administration first, fighting the Biden administration, taking on big tech companies, big pharma, other Chinese companies, anybody that I thought was hurting Texas consumers. But probably the biggest thing we focused on was protecting Texas from a federal government that didn't respect the Constitution and that felt like they could do whatever they wanted outside of how the founders set the country up. And so we sued Obama 27 times in 22 months and won almost 80% of those cases. And then we sued Joe Biden 107 times in 4 years and won about 80% of those cases. And I think the most significant contribution we made was we stopped the federal government from pushing the boundaries of the federal Constitution and pushing states out of the way and even Congress.
0: President Trump came out and endorsed you this last week, which is a rather bold move because now he has to deal with Cornyn as a lame duck senator through the rest of the year while he needs to get things passed. Why did he do that?
1: So I think part of it is we all know that the real John Cornyn's coming back up to the primary. It doesn't matter whether he won or lost. The real John Cornyn is the real John Cornyn, who isn't a friend of Donald Trump, who isn't going to help. We already can see even during this time period when he was actually tested to do one thing that really mattered to the country, maybe the most important legislation that we've had in decades, the Save America Act, that truly will save America from voting that is illegal and that potentially steals the country away to one party. He couldn't deliver on the one thing that was the most important to the president, the most important to the Republicans, and the most important thing to our nation. He sat on his hands, went on vacation for 2 weeks, and has said nothing about it since.
0: You had offered after the first round in the primary that you would step down if Cornyn would lead the charge for the SAVE Act to be passed so that we would have integrity in our elections. And he would rather not do that and still battle on. I can't imagine the strategic decision he made on that. Why didn't he do that? That was a grand opportunity. That was a very noble thing you did.
1: Well, I don't think he considers it important or real. He's never thought of it, this election integrity, these election integrity issues as real. When the election was stolen from us, when Biden won, he basically criticized Trump and insinuated that we were all crazy for thinking that there was election fraud, which we absolutely, I know there was. And I think he plays the game. The game was his fellow compatriots said, hey, we'll let you come out in favor of the Save America Act because you have to, but you don't have to worry about it because we got it all blocked up with Republicans. There's not enough Republicans to pass this, supposedly, even though we have enough Republicans to pass this. So they played the game where he could be for it. He never had been for it before. I pushed him into it. He didn't want to be for it. He didn't do anything aggressive at all to try to pass it. All he did was change his mind and say, no, now I'm for it because I have to be, because I know my voters really care about this. But the reality is John Cornyn is not for this. And after we're done with his primary today, he will not be engaging in anything beneficial to the president.
0: What's most important to you to accomplish in your first year as a U.S. senator?
1: Well, trying to get this Save America Act is the most important. Obviously, I'm one vote, but I'll at least be speaking about it and not sitting on my hands. And look, the problem we're going to have is the House, I don't know what's going to happen in the House. The House actually passed this act. And so they have until, what, the end of the year to get this passed. And that's the length of John's term. So I don't know what it's going to look like when I get there, but there's nothing more important to me than election integrity. And of course, we've got to start addressing the budget. We have to deal with the issues related to China. We have issues related to healthcare. We've got federal judges to get appointed. John did a very poor job, in his picks and his picks for Trump from Texas. So there are so many things that need to change. In the Senate, we need a Senate to actually get something done instead of using the filibuster as an excuse for saying, I'm sorry, we just don't have the votes.
0: It's been disappointing. It's been 24 years. The good news is the bar is low to actually get a conservative agenda. The bad news is he's got a lot of buddies in D.C. that are the swamp that have swallowed up a number of well-intentioned individuals. How do you deal with that? How do you deal with on day one the swamp's out to get you because you expelled one of their buddies?
1: I am so used to that. When I went to the House, it was the same thing. When I went to the Senate, I pushed an incumbent senator out because she knew she was going to lose. And she had told the entire Senate that I was horrible. And, in some ways, it sets the bar so low for me with those people. They think I'm going to bite them when I get there, that when they actually meet me, it's not hard to overcome the supposed nasty rumors that have been spread around by John Cornyn or by other people. So I'm not worried about that. I know what I want to do. I'm not there to make best friends. I certainly am not trying to make enemies, and certainly we do everything I can to cooperate with a Republican agenda that is good for America. But I'm not going to cooperate with an agenda that's not good for America. And if President Trump, he's our leader, is pushing something forward, he's done such a good job of promoting an America First agenda. I don't understand why there's not just massive support in the Senate to get his agenda through.
0: Yeah, I think you do understand. I think that's a rhetorical question. I think that the agenda of Cornyn and Thune and Lindsey Graham has been at odds with their very voters. And I think that folks like Karl Rove have figured out how to soften the edges and sell that slop to a public when in fact they intend to do the exact opposite. Your race is the tip of the spear at in the battle for people understanding that as much of our problem is the Republican establishment as it is the Democrat Party. And once folks begin to understand that, it's a painful thing to have to learn, that scene in Braveheart, I think of, but it's an important thing to learn.
1: Yeah, and look, if we can't send the message from Texas, if the message we send is, oh, it's okay, John Cornyn can go up there and not get anything done, and the things he does get done are all bad for us, whether it's, fighting on the border wall, trying to stop that, or fighting Trump's agenda, or pushing, Second Amendment restrictions with Joe Biden. If the message we send is you can do all that stuff and you don't have to actually accomplish anything, then we're fine. We need to send the message that we want change.
0: Good luck, Attorney General Ken Paxton, Senate candidate Ken Paxton. Thank you.
1: Thanks, Mike.
0: I'm not your financial advisor, and I don't want to be, but I will give you the advice I give to everyone, which I try to take myself, and that is diversify your investments. 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
4: Fox News, I'm Ted Lindner. Texas Attorney General Ken Paxton, recently endorsed by President Trump, has defeated his GOP primary opponent and incumbent Senator John Cornyn in a Senate runoff on Tuesday night.
5: And then there's one person I think you might know. President Donald J. Trump.
4: Yeah! Paxton speaking there on Tuesday night. Cornyn conceding the race. Paxton will run against Democrat James Tallarico in November. And President Trump said to meet with his cabinet Wednesday with the war with Iran, expected to be a major topic. Fox's Ashley Webster with more.
6: U.S. Central Command saying that they launched these so-called defensive strikes to protect U.S. troops from Iranian forces. Later in the day, CENTCOM gave out a statement with more explanation, saying, quote, targets included missile launch sites and Iranian boats that were attempting to emplace mines.
4: Negotiations continue. 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
7: DIA plans to repurpose parts of its underground baggage tunnels to make getting around the airport quicker. The airport will create pedestrian walkways in the tunnels, with officials saying they'll expedite passenger traffic from concourses A to B and B to C when there are problems with the trains. DIA CEO Phil Washington says the move is about giving flyers an alternative to the train.
8: We have a must ride train from the terminal to B and C. And so it's about time that we atone for what I call sort of the original sin of then.
7: Construction on the walkway is expected to begin next year with an estimated cost between $300 and $700 million. Dozens of residents are displaced after an early morning apartment fire in Aurora near I-225 and East 6th Avenue. 24 apartments were affected, leaving 50 people displaced who are being helped by the Red Cross. That's the latest. I'm Chad Bauer.
9: Thanks for Athletes Wanted. 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

0: Rusewitz is a top Trump advisor. He's been traveling the state of Texas on behalf of or in support of Mays Middleton for the last few days. Alex, welcome back to the program.
1: Thanks for having me on, Michael. Hope you're well.
0: Yes, sir. You've been making the case that the president supports Mays Middleton and not Chip Roy. Why?
1: Well, I don't want to get out ahead of the president. I know he hasn't made an endorsement in this race, but I do want to just set the record straight. Chip Roy was sending out text messages stating that he was President Trump's number one ally in the state of Texas. And truthfully, I only got involved in this race because he was sending those messages. I wanted to set the record straight. Chip Roy is not an ally to President Trump. He has never been an ally to President Trump. He worked against us for many, many years. You know, when President Trump needed him most, when he was facing political prosecution and persecution at the hands of radical left lunatics like Letitia James, Fannie Willis, and Jack Smith, Chip Roy was campaigning against President Trump, trying to put a dagger in the heart of the MAGA movement and defeat Trump once and for all. I also recall that after Liz Cheney voted to impeach President Trump, Chip Roy was one of the few Republicans who sided with Cheney, saying that she should be commended and not condemned. And so I think it was quite deceitful and misleading for Chip Roy to send out those text messages, and I think that he should cease from doing that further.
0: I want to go through a couple of things that you have written publicly and give you a chance to elaborate on each of them. Number one, Chip Roy ran an anti-Trump super PAC in 2016.
1: Yeah, well, when Chip Roy was brought on in the 2016 primary by one of the President Trump's primary opponents to run pretty aggressive ads tarnishing the president's reputation and image. And so that was kind of how I was first introduced to this Chip Roy character, was all the way back in 2016. And so he's been working against us for over a decade.
0: You say Chip Roy defended Liz Cheney after she voted to impeach Trump. I remember this made a lot of folks in Trump world very angry.
1: Yeah, absolutely. And again, you can go straight to Chip Roy's congressional website. And the day after the impeachment vote, there was an effort to remove Liz Cheney as conference chair. Even Kevin McCarthy was supporting that. And Chip Roy took to the mic, and he defended her, saying that she was supporting the Constitution. And then he released a press release on his congressional website, which is still up to this day, saying, quote for quote, Liz Cheney should be commended for her vote and siding with the Constitution and not condemned. So not only did he defend Liz Cheney with his vote, he decided he wanted to elaborate further and write this glowing review about how Liz Cheney was defending the Constitution, actually. And so he tries to distance from that particular decision now, because obviously Liz Cheney was sent to the ash heap of history. But, you know, Chip Roy was with Liz Cheney. There's no other way to spin it or explain it. And so he has always had this distaste for President Trump, and I think it was exemplified when he sided with Liz after that idiotic impeachment vote.
0: You say Chip Roy called MAGA patriots MFers, but he said the word, and told them to kiss his ass. I've seen that video many times.
1: Yeah, Michael, look, this guy certainly doesn't have the temperament needed to be in a role like attorney general. He is clearly a little bit unhinged. And it was quite the viral video in 2024. Again, this is while President Trump is being persecuted and prosecuted, and January 6th defendants were being rounded up by this rogue Biden DOJ. And instead of Chip Roy siding with President Trump and standing up for the MAGA movement during this time, he was going on podcasts and telling MAGA to kiss his rear end and also calling them mother effers. I think it was a disgraceful thing. He never apologized for it. Now he says, oh, I didn't say it. Well, Chip, your face and your mouth right there on camera, you're saying it. And he never apologized. He could simply say, hey, MAGA, I'm sorry for telling you to kiss my ass. But now he's pretending to be MAGA because he needs to trick some voters into turning out for him today. But I'm optimistic that MAGA patriots see through the shtick, they see through the charade, and they're going to vote against him at the ballot box.
0: And finally, you say that just like John Cornyn, my words, not yours, Chip Roy worked against Trump during the 2024 election. That's hard to believe. What someone did in 2016 before we knew who Trump was going to be is one thing. 2024 is a whole different show.
1: Right. And it was a whole different show. And I think that the Republican Party was able to identify who was really with them after the 2020 election. I think that the 2020 election was rigged. I hope I don't get you kicked off air for me saying that. But, you know, instead of Chip Roy fighting for election integrity and fighting alongside President Trump as we try to take the country back from the radical left lunatics who are destroying it, who flung open our borders, who tried to transition our children, they did all these crazy things. And instead of Chip Roy siding with President Trump and trying to get him back in the Oval Office, it was crisscrossing the country with his dear friend, potentially more than that, Thomas Massie, trying to defeat Trump once and for all and to supporting other candidates in the primary. And he did very little to help President Trump win in the general. And so this idea that he's been with us, that is a total lie. And I think it's incredibly deceitful and misleading for him to send out those messages or those mailers calling himself President Trump's top ally in the state of Texas. Michael, I think you're President Trump's top ally in the state of Texas. We also have people like Dan Patrick who's been there. We have great Ken Paxton, who everybody needs to get out and vote for today. We have Ronnie Jackson. We have Brandon Gill. The list goes on and on. I think there's probably 18 million Texans who are better allies to President Trump in the state of Texas than Chip Roy. And so I think he should apologize to the voters of Texas and to President Trump for setting out those misleading texts.
0: It's also important to understand the role of the Texas Attorney General. If anyone has forgotten, there's a reason Ken Paxton has a national platform is because he used that office for the good that it could be used. A person can get in that position and sandbag, or they can get in that position and take the wrong positions. But Paxton used that office to full effect to help the president in this administration and this country, taking on big pharma, big tech, big data. It's amazing what he has done with that position that John Cornyn and Greg Abbott before him had the opportunity to do and, of course, didn't do.
1: That's right. No, you're spot on with that. Ken Paxton was the greatest attorney general in our country, and he has been probably for the past, a decade, at least as long as I've been paying attention to politics. He has been phenomenal. And it's also important to remember that Ken Paxton fired Chip Roy from the attorney general's office because he couldn't trust him to do the good job. And the voters of Texas, they can't trust Chip. Chip will do it for self-dealing reasons. Chip is only running for self-dealing reasons. He's been a career politician. And he wants this office just to get a nice little title. And he'll probably, to be honest, use that attorney general's office to weaponize it against people he doesn't like because he doesn't have the temperament or mental stability to do a good job in that office. Look, he's also, remember when the entire Austin swamp was coming after Ken Paxton? Was Chip Roy there standing with President Trump and supporting Ken Paxton? No, he was supporting the Austin swamp against the Paxton witch hunt. And, you know, he's a career politician. He can't be trusted. He doesn't have the temperament. He doesn't have the competence to do a good job. And we need somebody who we can rely on as a MAGA movement in that position.
0: And that is?
1: That is Mays Middleton, I believe. That is Mays Middleton. And so, Mike, encourage your audience. Get out to vote for Ken Paxton and Mays Middleton and keep Texas great, my friends.
0: Thanks. Alex Brusewitz. 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

0: Trump's Department of Justice has announced 15 people in Minneapolis, many of them Somalis. Surprised. Surprise, not surprised. Surprise. Indicted for over $90 million in fraud. Citizen journalist Nick Shirley, who exposed the fraud. This guy doesn't work for Fox News, Newsmax, National Review. This guy's an individual out making it happen. He is the one who exposed all of this on his own with an iPhone, turning on record. He says CBS News said there was no evidence of fraud. The New York Times said the Somali community was being targeted. CNN said there was little evidence. Tim Walz said it was white supremacy to expose fraud. It was all fraud, and they knew. Here is the story from CBS Minneapolis.
1: This is Muhammad Omar, moving with a limp because prosecutors say he jumped off a fourth-story balcony Thursday morning trying to avoid arrest. The FBI caught up to him by the afternoon, one of 15 people charged with defrauding the state of Minnesota out of more than $90 million.
2: My message to the fraudsters is this: eat, drink, and be merry today, because your days of frolicking and freedom are numbered.
1: Federal prosecutors and members of President Trump's administration made that promise in Minneapolis on Thursday, announcing they're beefing up fraud response systems in the Midwest and across the country, zeroing in on fraud schemes they say targeted seven Minnesota state programs, including housing services, medical services, and autism programs. In one instance, prosecutors say two defendants billed Minnesota for thousands of hours of autism caregiver training that never actually happened, all while they provided illegal kickbacks to families to enroll their Medicaid-eligible children, a fraud scheme that attempted to bring in more than $46 million.
3: This was organized threat, organized theft that exploited the most vulnerable children in America.
1: President Trump's allies once again placing blame on Minnesota leadership for not acting sooner.
4: They actually didn't have it handled, and there were significant problems that had gotten so out of hand that panic was setting in.
1: Governor Walz has long defended the state's response, and Minnesota officials say they were instrumental in charging these new fraudsters, with state DHS telling WCCO in part, "We have been working with career federal and state partners for months to help them build criminal cases against most of these individuals," adding that the state agency ended payments to 11 of these defendants months or even years ago.
2: It's fallen significantly short of the standard that we are seeking to set in terms of what a strong state and federal partnership looks like.
0: You know, it is hilarious to me that Debbie Wasserman Schultz, the former head of the Democrat Party, has played the race card for decades. This is what white Democrats have done. They have made themselves the king of the blacks, the ultimate plantation owner. White Democrats want black people to be their slaves, their pets. And what the white Democrats like to do is to say, you poor, stupid black people, you can't take care of yourselves. And those white people over there, you see them? I'm the one that will govern over you because you don't want them. You want me, because I'm much better than them, because they hate you. They will take away everything you have. They will put you back in chains. What did Joe Biden say? They'll put you back in chains. Imagine, can you imagine somebody telling white people in America, better vote for me, or you're not white. Better vote for me, or they'll put you in chains. We need more black leaders willing to stand up and say, we're not your pet. We're not your slave. Stop talking to us this way. Quit. It's insulting. We won't tolerate it anymore. Well, that's what Debbie Wasserman Schultz has done for years. That's how she came to power. Well, now black Democrat leaders, Debbie Wasserman Schultz is a Democrat. She was head of the Democrat Party. In Broward County, Florida, are blasting her for running for Congress in the newly redistricted 20th Congressional District because they say It's a black seat. One primary opponent of hers says, you do not respect black voices. You do not respect the black community. Oh, I love when this happens. When you stoke racial tensions to get elected, eventually you're going to get it turned on you in your own primary. Tom Steyer, Democrat from California, billionaire, went into the hood in California where he's campaigning. He's running for governor. And he was surrounded. One fella looked like he was ready to kill him. And he said, you white, blue-eyed devil, you ever come over to this side again, Tom Steyer wasn't ready to stoke more racial tensions that day. He had the good sense to knock it off. Anyway, so here's what's happening in Florida with Debbie Wasserman Schultz. That fire she started is burning her now. CBS News Miami with the credit.
5: We said, you know, don't run. And we said it loudly because people don't listen to you unless you talk in those terms.
6: But Debbie Wasserman Schultz says she is running. That's prompting backlash from much of Broward's black Democratic base, including from State Senator Chevron Jones, whose district includes a portion of Broward County. He says in a state with 24 million people, if Wasserman Schultz wins, it will be represented by just one black member of Congress from Florida.
7: What this is about is black representation. What this is about is making sure that the individuals who are being represented, they at least have the fighting chance to be represented by someone who has lived experience.
6: Ashley Gantt is a state rep, also a part of Florida's Black Caucus.
8: If this was always her plan, don't play in our face. Say it. Don't say you're thinking about it and all that. Just say it. Be who you are. Show us who you are.
6: Her opponents are also speaking out against her decision. The seat is currently vacant after Sheila Shurflis McCormick resigned during an ethics investigation. She blames her political woes on redistricting, saying her legal battles are not a concern.
9: You should run where you feel like you're most compatible. And the truth is, you know, today I...

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0: President Trump set to hold a cabinet meeting this week as the U.S. unleashes defensive strikes in Iran. This as demands for the Strait of Hormuz be reopened are being met with yet more demands from the other side. We have more from Fox's Peter Ducey.
13: Iran says it'll do it if $24 billion in frozen funds are unfrozen, according to Iran state-run media. That's a no-go for Republicans like Ted Cruz complaining if new Iranian leaders are receiving billions of dollars, being able to enrich uranium and develop nuclear weapons, and having effective control over the Strait of Hormuz, then that outcome would be a disastrous mistake. Part of President Trump's preferred deal, make Gulf partners join the Abraham Accords, formally recognizing Israel, as a way to say thanks to the U.S. for dealing with Iran.
0: American farmers are hoping a deal between the U.S. and Iran will lead to lower fertilizer prices. Fox's Business's Grady Trimble reports.
14: Just like oil, the closure of the Strait of Hormuz has limited fertilizer supply, causing its price to skyrocket. Over the past month, the price of nitrogen-based urea fertilizer has fallen some 27% from its peak, but it's still nearly 10% higher than a year ago. A survey last month by the American Farm Bureau Federation found the vast majority of farmers can't afford the fertilizer they need to get through this planting season. The Agriculture Department is taking steps to try to mitigate higher prices, like waiving the Jones Act, loosening import restrictions, and meeting with companies.
0: The Federation says farm diesel prices have risen 46% since February. CENTCOM says the United States has launched another lethal kinetic strike on a suspected drug boat transiting the Eastern Pacific. Commander of the U.S. Southern Command, General Francis L. Donovan, says one male narco-terrorist was killed, two survived. U.S. has conducted at least 58 strikes on suspected drug vessels, killing at least 194 people. I'm Sue Guzman. This is Fox News.
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23: Thing like what happened on 9/11 would occur, but that was a failure to imagine it. And it strikes me that the events of January the 6th share something in common with 9/11 in the sense that it seemed like there was a failure of imagination.

0: fully expect, unless there's some surprise that none of us know anything about right now, that Joe Biden will be the next president.
1: Strong words from U.S. Senator John Cornyn out of Texas. The Republican says former President Donald Trump can't win the 2024 general election for president. He also says the GOP needs to find a candidate who actually can.
0: I know Republican voters, and as I said earlier, really it's a question of who bothers to show up. If only the most radical people show up in the primary, then I think that's going to be a challenge.
2: The Lone Star Liberty PAC, which is a PAC that supports Ken Paxton, has a new ad out that is hitting Tallarico. It's called Low T Tallarico. It is a supercut of the sorts of things that Tallarico has said in his woke speeches and his woke interviews. Things like, there are many more than two biological sexes. In fact, there are six sexes. Okay, James. Prophetic, he also said, prophetic voices like Jesus have helped me reckon with my own whiteness, my own masculinity. You are white. Yeah, I could see you having to reckon with that. The other one, I don't think you've had too much trouble there. He said, I'm just saying this because it's on my mind, the trans children. This is an ad Lone Star Liberty PAC started running this past week after the Trump endorsement of Paxton. You may say, well, why are they, but Paxton has to win the nomination before battling Tallarico, and that race isn't till November. Why are they running this ad? He hasn't even gotten past Cornyn yet. It's important you understand that whatever information you're getting is information that it is wanted that you get. I'm always amused when people watch a movie and they figured it out. I figured out. You only have figured out, based on the facts they give you, the conclusion they're going to come to. You realize that's just a movie, right? You realize you're not in the movie. You're using facts that they gave you. You didn't go root up those facts. That's the game here. This is an escape room. You only know what they gave you. What the pro-Paxton PAC is doing by running this ad, and at the same time, Matt Rinaldi, former state Republican Party chairman, saying, hey, I call on both Republican candidates. Let's end the negative campaigning. The negative campaigning has all come from Karl Rove toward Paxton. Paxton doesn't need to campaign against negatively against Cornyn. Paxton can say, here's my record. Cornyn can't. So Cornyn has to say, but he's not a saint. He's not a saint. He's not a perfect human being. We'd rather send somebody to D.C. that's going to get the job done. And you haven't gotten the job done. If your greatest accomplishment is you haven't gone through a divorce, we're demanding more from Texas because you left the borders wide open and didn't support Trump in 24, and we can go through 100 other things you've done. What this ad is doing, and this is important because this is a shot at Karl Rove, it is planting the idea for you, Tallarico is very beatable. They have to show you that Tallarico is beatable, and then you go, oh, well, if we can beat Tallarico, then I want Paxton. All right, let me show you that Tallarico is beatable.
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4: 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In fact, there are six. It is now existential that we try to reduce our meat consumption. The American flag is such a complicated symbol for most of us. Prophetic voices like Jesus have helped me reckon with my own whiteness, my own masculinity.
5: Our southern border should be like our front porch. 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

0: happy birthday to Bo Cephas. The Democrats have released an autopsy on why they lost the 2024 election. They don't blame their policies. They don't blame their press releases. They don't blame their crazy positions. No, they blame Joe Biden for not pumping up Kamala enough. You know, after they smothered him in the palace coup, they wanted him to jump up and down and run around outside and say, Kamala's the best, Kamala's the best. The man that hadn't had a press conference in years, they wanted him to somehow pump up Kamala. So now we have made the leap from that old feeble dude reading the teleprompter and now unable to read the teleprompter. We're going to have to smother him and bring in Kamala. And when they did, the guy we smothered, he didn't do enough to win the race for Kamala. It's not like he had a residual coattail that she was going to ride on. But isn't it kind of interesting that their excuse for Kamala's failures was Joe Biden? There is a lack of accountability to a certain cultural norm that says nothing is ever my fault. I think they should have blamed slavery. It would have been more believable. They blame Joe Biden for not pumping up Kamala enough, but not their policies, not their kooky policies and the stuff they had done and their administration. So they have released the autopsy. They've figured out now. Figured out what they did wrong. Ramon, did you ever watch Quincy? You remember when they would pull the curtain up and they'd all pass out? I think I would have passed out. I mean, I'd like to think I wouldn't. I'm pretty good with gross stuff. But you always think you're tougher, you know? It's interesting to me when people talk about, you know, so-and-so's son's going through boot camp. And he had to do this, this, and this. And I can tell every dad in the room who's got a beer in his hand, a belly hanging over, and about to go get another round of turkey and dressing, is thinking to them, they're assessing to themselves, I could have done that. We mean, I could have done, I probably do that. You know, high school, I did, you know, I probably did that. They've done an autopsy, have the Democrats. I'd like to see what Dr. Quincy's autopsy would determine of the Democrat meltdown.
1: This is Dr. Quincy, medical examiner, November 6th, 2024.
0: Oh, I was hoping you'd play the Quincy ME theme song first. No, Quincy MD theme song. Here we go. Y'all remember that? Turn it up a little bit. Turn it up. It gets good right about here. Yeah. Bring that trombone in there. Can you start it over? Because the trombone is really where the theme song starts. Here we go. Okay. And then we'll do the autopsy. Fade into it real smooth, high production value. Oh, one more time. See? See, they're building, building, building. And poof, there you get a little action in there, right? Here we go.

0: and the autopsy.
1: This is Dr. Quincy, Medical Examiner. November 6, 2024. On my table today, the Democratic Party's 2024 election loss. Cause of death? Well, that's what we're here to determine. Initial observation, the patient arrived with severe atrophy of the cerebrum. The autopsy reveals a complete disconnection between what the patient believed and what the electorate actually felt. Extraordinary. Notes indicate the patient chose to defund the police before opening the border to millions of criminals. Fatal decision, frankly. The body shows no evidence of course correction. None whatsoever. The patient also seems to have been disconnected from reality, believing that girls can become boys just by wishing it were true. Oh, now this is interesting. I've never seen this before. If you look closely, you'll see Elizabeth Warren, Hakeem Jeffries, Gavin Newsom, AOC, Nancy Pelosi, Joe Biden, and Kamala Harris. I know why the 2024 election was lost. This patient had too many ass...
2: The Democrat National Committee used Memorial Day to attack President Trump for the deaths of 13 soldiers killed over the past few months during the military conflict with Iran. Even Democrat Senator Tammy Duckworth criticized her fellow Democrats for the post, writing, "It is incredibly distasteful to use our heroic dead for a political attack on Memorial Day. I am a Democrat, and I condemn this post by the DNC." The post was later deleted. Meanwhile, yet another attempt on President Trump's life. The Secret Service shot and killed an armed man who opened fire at a White House checkpoint on Saturday evening. The story from WBAL-TV Baltimore.
3: It's 17th Street and Pennsylvania Avenue Northwest.
4: Emergency crews responding after gunshots rang out near the White House over the weekend. It happened just before 6 p.m. Eastern on Saturday.
3: EMS 7, Medic 1, respond for shooting at 17th Street and Pennsylvania Avenue Northwest.
4: According to a Secret Service spokesperson, an individual approached a checkpoint just outside the White House complex and opened fire on officers. Secret Service agents returned fire and hit the suspect, who was hospitalized and later died. A law enforcement official said a bystander struck by gunfire in the incident was in critical condition. It's not clear if the bystander was hit by the suspect's initial shots or during the subsequent exchange of gunfire. No Secret Service agents were injured. President Donald Trump was in the White House as the shooting was unfolding nearby.
5: There are heavily armed White House police there around the corner in the driveway. There's not a shot that you could fire towards the residents from 17th and in Pennsylvania Avenue.
4: Still, the action to secure the White House was swift. The Secret Service initially put the White House complex on lockdown and rushed reporters on the North Lawn into the White House briefing room where they sheltered in place. The lockdown was lifted after about 40 minutes.
2: There are lots of reasons that people get involved buying gold and silver. One of them is the belief that there is a value in this commodity that is more stable than our currency. 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
9: News. I'm Sue Guzman. Texas Attorney General Ken Paxton, recently endorsed by President Trump, has defeated GOP primary opponent and incumbent Senator John Cornyn in a Senate runoff Tuesday. took aim at progressive Democrat James Tallarico, who he will face in November.
0: James Tallarico is a threat to everything we hold dear in this state and in this country.
9: Paxton won with more than 60% of the vote. Anti-ICE protests with prominent state Democrats continuing outside an ICE facility in Newark, New Jersey. Fox's Alexis McAdams.
10: Senator Andy Kim, Congressman Rob Menendez, and Governor Mikey Sherrill say detainees are on a hunger strike over the conditions inside. But DHS says the illegal migrants are eating three meals a day, have clean water, and medical care.
9: One person dead, nine others missing in a chemical tank implosion at a mill in Longview, Washington. 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
11: An accident involving a rideshare car left the passenger dead in Aurora last night. The crash happened around 8 p.m. near 6th and Laredo when a 4x4 ran a red light and hit the car. The passenger's door was ripped off in the crash and they were thrown from the car. The driver of the rideshare is recovering from injuries, but the passenger later died at the hospital. No word yet on what charges the driver of the vehicle that struck the rideshare could face. A global soccer nonprofit is celebrating the upcoming kickoff of the World Cup by bringing its youth mental health programs to Colorado. Grassroots soccer program coordinator Peter Glidden says the group is working with the Colorado Soccer Foundation to host events ahead of the World Cup.
12: We use the power of soccer, which is obviously the world's most popular sport, to engage young people around their health and provide them with caring coaches or caring mentors.
11: The Mind Skills Cup runs Wednesday through Friday at Soccer City in Aurora. That's the latest. I'm Chad Bauer.
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0: steal his girlfriend, cause she's pretty, but she lives in another city, and she's super into him. They go shopping to the gym, and when the gym bros look at her, he stares them down and says,
1: "No, sir, you cannot have her, cause she's mine.

0: how on earth did John Wayne McCornyn manage to blow this thing? They spent $150 million telling you that Ken Paxton is the devil and that John Wayne McCornyn, he don't live in D.C. He just fled back there the minute he didn't get the endorsement. I guess he couldn't bring himself to face the cameras. It's my party and I'll cry if I want to. He fled back to the welcoming arms of his fellow senators. Those are his friends. Those are his bosses.
1: Well, we might not have gotten Trump's endorsement, but at least we're not going to pass the SAVE Act. We win again. We always win. Don't you worry, John Wayne. When you're a lobbyist, we'll make sure all the biggest accounts hire you. Big pharma, big tech, all of them. We'll go to war constantly just so you can sell more Raytheon. You're our boy, John Wayne. It just didn't work on the people of Texas. Remember how hard he tried? Oh, they even found real people. Here's Pedro Ramirez. He's a sheriff down in the valley. I'm for John Cornyn. He's always been there for me. I never heard of you. Who the hell are you? Remember all the, they get the average dudes, some redneck coming off his porch. Me and my family over here. Ida Mae, my wife, my kids, Skeeter, Buster, and Whitey. We're all for John Wayne McCornyn. He's just like us. He understands. He's been there for us for a long time, longer than these kids been alive. It did not work. Oh, but did they spend the money running it? My God, money that could have been won, spent, money that could have been spent on close races in states where we've got a 50-50 whether we can win in November. But they didn't want to win those, did they? You see, the swamp doesn't care to win the majority. They want to make sure that they have the right pieces in place, even if we're the minority party. That's important to note. They blew all that money in a primary. In a primary to tell Texas Republicans how to vote because they didn't trust that you would vote the right way. And they tried so hard when they started to make John Cornyn not a swamp creature. They were rebranding him. He's going to be your guy. He's just like you.
2: John Wayne McCornyn is a regular guy. Just like you, he too loves trucks. Big trucks. The biggest trucks. He owns several. They're all very truck-like. He's nuts for trucks. In fact, one of them's got golden testicles. Sometimes he even drives one with his hands. And guns, he loves guns. So many guns. He has a favorite gun, and it's very gunnish. Shoots bullets, loud ones. And dogs, oh yeah. John Wayne McCornyn has a dog, an authentic dog. His name is DJT, and he barks at liberty and fetches the pursuit of happiness. Now, when he's not being a humble public servant in Washington for decades, you'll find him at home enjoying a delicacy his sweet mama used to make, the fried bologna sandwich. Slathered in ketchup and fried in a cast iron skillet until it curls up like it's sitting by the fire reading a good book on white bread, the way the good Lord intended. Let me tell you about Trump. John Wayne McCornyn is a huge fan, always has been, since whenever it was strategically appropriate. He loves the man, tremendously loves him. And he's always consistently done, depending on the clip you're watching. John Wayne McCornyn is just a simple, everyday Texan who happens to own cufflinks worth more than your bass boat. He puts his boots on one leg at a time after his staff gently positions them. Because at the end of the day, he's not some out-of-touch Washington insider. He's just John. John Wayne. John Wayne McCornyn. Pick him up, truck driving, gun appreciating, dog loving, bologna connoisseur. Just like us.
3: John Wayne McCordin, one of us.
0: Meanwhile, feels like forever ago, it was only 10 weeks. Wesley Hunt, who came in third in that race, has also endorsed Ken Paxton, noting, to every supporter who believed in what we fought for, I am now asking you to unite behind the next United States Senator from Texas, Ken Paxton. He wrote on social media, President Donald Trump has made his position unmistakably clear in the Texas Senate race. He is fully backing Attorney General Ken Paxton, and so am I. I could not be more proud of the campaign we ran and the nearly 300,000 Texans who stood with our movement, our message, and our mission for the future of this great state. To every supporter who believed in what we fought for, I am now asking you to unite behind the next United States Senator from Texas, Ken Paxton. He has the total complete endorsement of President Donald J. Trump, and he has mine as well. Now is the time to come together, fight together, and deliver a strong America First victory for Texas and for our nation. Wesley Hunt joining Donald Trump in that endorsement of Ken Paxton. I went and voted at Trini Mendenhall, which is over at Westview and Wirt-ish. Now, they had closed some of the slots that I've been known to go and vote at, so I found out that was kind of more of a regional hub this time. But I will tell you, it moved fast. I was impressed. The volunteers were doing a good job. They had a lot of people moving through. We waited in a line of about 8 people. It took us less than a minute to get in line and be voting. So well done to the people running the election. They did a great show.
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0: song, The Lie. We just kind of casually gloss over the fact that he's lying. What a great song. I'll be glad to share it. So let me address some campaign issues out there. Do with it what you want. Vote the way you want. We've disagreed before. We'll disagree again. And that's okay. That's this process. Competition's not easy. I mean, many people don't want us to have spirited primaries. That's how you end up with bad candidates. That's how you end up with a John Cornyn, who's really never had a challenger in these 24 years. You end up with a guy who keeps coasting. And you know what people who keep coasting do? They vote how somebody else wants them to vote because they no longer fear you. Yes, your elected officials should fear you. Bill Cassidy in Louisiana voted to convict Donald Trump of impeachment as a Republican from Louisiana that probably 90% of the people didn't want him convicted. Bill Cassidy just lost his primary. He didn't even make the runoff. You need to have these healthy debates. Look, sometimes you got to clean house. Sometimes you got to go through difficult process. Sometimes you got to go have a body scan or have a lump checked out. You have to go through these difficult processes. We don't like them. Nobody like, I get a lot, it's always women. It's usually older women. And they're mad at me during the primary season. And I tell them, I understand that. You don't like conflict. You are a nice person. The world needs more people like you. Nice people. I'm not a nice person. I'm a get the best person. If the better person is available, I want the better person. I don't want to go along to get along. I don't believe in making, I think that's how we end up with bad policies, with the best of intentions. I've watched it happen, and I'm not going to let that happen as far as if with every effort I can make. So let's talk about the Ken Paxton case. All right, we've got Cornyn, who's been there for 24 years. We can't get a SAVE Act because Cornyn won't allow it to happen. There is almost no one now at this point. You're not really arguing with people who say, Cornyn does a good job. He's up there. No, everybody understands he's establishment. He said we couldn't build a wall. He said we couldn't stop illegal immigration. We did. He said that Trump should step down. There should not be a Trump in 2024. It's time the country moved past him because he can't win in November. Remember, he told us Trump couldn't win in November. Same argument he's using now for why Ken Paxton shouldn't beat him. Why? He can't win. Vote for me. So you're telling me to pick you over the other guy because the other guy can't win? That's your strongest argument? What does that say about the 24 years you've spent in the Senate? What does that say about it? It tells you everything you need to know. So now I get a lot of people, nice people, don't get me wrong, who have become political consultants. They're tea leaf readers. They are deep students of who wins elections in the argument, in the, you know, Michael, I like Paxton. I do. He gets in there and just bull in a china shop. Reminds me a lot of Trump. But I don't believe he can win, so I'm going to vote for Cornyn. Do that. End up with the whole government of Cornyn. You already have. And you see what you get. Because in a year you'll go, Michael, how come we can't get them dad-burned Republicans to ever do anything for us? And then you know what you'll say? We need term limits. You've got them. It's called elections. Cornyn's had four terms. That's enough. It is time for term limits to kick him out. It's called an election. Vote him out. But Paxton can't win, and Tallarico's real bad. He's real bad. I saw a poll. Tallarico would win. You saw a poll taken in March of what would happen in November? I understand you either have amnesia or this is your first campaign. It ain't for mine, and I don't. I might have a decline in memory, though, in full fairness. But I will tell you this. A poll taken in March as to what will happen in November is not accurate. I can show you poll after poll after poll after poll of candidate who's winning in March and losing in November and vice versa. Because as soon as we get past this primary, we're going to start talking about who Tallarico is. We're going to explore how all of a sudden he did a manti teo. Yeah, I have a girlfriend. You what? If she lives in another city, you'll probably never meet her. But she's my rock. Sometimes we have sex. She's a girl. And she's got boobies. And we do dirty things. And once a month she has her thing, you know, because she's a girl and carries a purse. And I have one. And she's belongs to me. And we're a couple. We do like couple-y things. And she's my girlfriend, my rock. Oh, really? First we've heard of her. How long is this? How many minutes has this been going on? Over 6 months. Really? I don't believe you. But that's okay. The point is, Tallarico will be destroyed. He'll be destroyed with nothing but facts, nothing but the truth, nothing but the things he's already said, nothing but the actions he has taken, nothing but the bills he has supported, the statements he has made in speeches, all of that. Tallarico will be destroyed. Trust that. So you won't have to worry whether Ken Paxton or John Cornyn can beat Tallarico. But if you let Karl Rove and the establishment who own John Cornyn tell you who to vote for, you'll be a lot less excited about destroying Tallarico because you'll realize Cornyn ain't much better. And we've been stuck with that for a long time. Or you can get a guy who's going to go fight for you, who's going to take on the cases, who Trump has said again and again and again is a fighter, a guy who's taken on big tech, big pharma. He just got a settlement against Texas Children's Hospital, who said, remember they said that they weren't cutting kids' willies off? They weren't transitioning kids, cutting girls' boobs off, creating a little piece of sausage to hang between her leg, causing her all sorts of lifelong problems, psychological and physical. Remember they said they weren't doing that? And then they were. And now they've had to settle to stop doing that, stop butchering children. You're not Houthis in South Yemen. What the hell kind of savages are you? Paxton did that. You know, Cornyn was attorney general. Never did anything. Paxton takes on fights. And when you take on fights, when you do what needs to be done, you will be heavily criticized. You've probably seen that at your church or in your school. Somebody who stands up for the wrong that's being done, and that person gets criticized. But they're never criticized for standing up for the kids. Oh, no. They're a weirdo.
1: Oh, that's old Jones over here. He's weird. He's always going up to school board and complaining. He's a weirdo. Stay away from him. You don't want people to think you're friends with him. He's weird.
0: He's weird. He's doing what nobody else has the courage to do. Paxton can win, and Paxton will win.

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5: Another Trump pick wins. I'm Ted Lindner, Fox News. Incumbent Texas Senator John Cornyn has lost the Republican nomination to Texas Attorney General Ken Paxton, who received President Trump's coveted endorsement. The senator on Tuesday night saying he'll back Paxton this fall.
6: I've always supported the Republican ticket, and I intend to do so again in this general election.
5: Cornyn conceding the race after Paxton won over 60% of the vote. Attorney General Paxton thanking his supporters, not the least of whom happens to be the leader of the free world.
7: And then there's one person I think you might know. President Donald J. Trump.
5: Attorney General Paxton will now face Democratic nominee, State Representative and Seminarian James Tallarico. A massive chemical tank holding nearly a million gallons of a corrosive liquid imploded and collapsed Tuesday at a Washington paper mill. At least one worker is dead. Nine others are unaccounted for. Emergency responders are still working on recovery efforts in that situation. The investigation is underway. The Justice Department suing the University of California over anti-Semitism. Fox's Tom Graham with more.
8: The DOJ's Civil Rights Division alleges UCLA failed to prevent the anti-Semitic targeting of Jewish students on campus following the October 7, 2023 Hamas attacks in Israel. The lawsuit claims pro-Palestinian protesters were allowed to set up encampments and take control of the school's main quad for several days in 2024. The suit goes on to say Jewish and Israeli students were blocked from classrooms and other buildings, and some were beaten. UCLA has not immediately responded to the accusations. Tom Graham, Fox News.
5: And the Vegas Golden Knights headed back to the Stanley Cup Finals. They completed a sweep Tuesday night of the Colorado Avalanche, winning game 4, 2-1. They now take on the winner of the Canadiens Hurricane Series. Carolina leads that series 2-1. 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
5: Well, SEDCOM says the U.S. launched another lethal kinetic strike on a suspected drug boat transiting the Eastern Pacific. Commander of the U.S. Southern Command, General Francis L. Donovan, says one male narco-terrorist was killed, two others survived. There are demands on both sides for a deal between the U.S. and Iran to succeed, but neither are willing to capitulate to the other. Fox's Peter Ducey has more.
12: The Secretary of State Marco Rubio out there saying the Strait of Hormuz is going to open one way or another.

0: another. Iran is saying, we'll open the strait if you take $24 billion in frozen Iranian money and unfreeze it. That is according to Iranian state-run media. And that is as the United States is chatting privately with partners in the Gulf about what their next draft peace plan should be.
1: I think there's strong alignment and agreement on what a preliminary draft should look like. But this is, it's either going to be a good deal or there isn't going to be one.
0: There are some Republicans who are very unhappy at the prospect of paying Iran what they want.
2: President Trump says it should be mandatory for Gulf states to join the Abraham Accords as part of any deal. The Pope speaking out about how companies are moving forward with the development of artificial intelligence. Fox Business's Connor Hansen has more on this.
3: Pope Leo is warning the world that AI threatens to normalize an anti-human vision. He believes there needs to be more government oversight and protections for workers it could displace. The Pope called for AI to be disarmed in his encyclical letter, comparing it with his call for the end of nuclear weapons. Only one major AI company joined in at the Vatican. Anthropic co-founder Chris Olah said AI development cannot be left solely to big tech, warning that intense commercial and geopolitical pressures could conflict with companies doing the right thing.
2: The U.S. stock market rose to more all-time highs on Tuesday. The S&P 500 of 45 points. The Dow fell 118. The NASDAQ rose 312. I'm Ted Lindner. 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
3: Defeated by a Trump-endorsed candidate. Fox News, I'm Sue Guzman. Incumbent U.S. Senator John Cornyn was defeated by the latest challenger backed by President Trump, Attorney General Ken Paxton, in a runoff election in Texas Tuesday night. More from Fox's Brooke Taylor.
4: The Associated Press called this race in favor of Paxton. The room went crazy with people and supporters excited. And Paxton entered with major momentum from the MAGA base, boosted by a late endorsement from President Trump, who called him a, quote, true MAGA warrior. He's now going to run up against Democratic candidate James Tallarico. This is probably one of the most, if not the most woke candidate that Texas has ever seen. And he's even said that the southern border should have a massive welcome mat.
3: Paxton, the second primary challenger backed by President Trump to knock out an incumbent Republican senator in the past few weeks. At least one person is dead, nine others unaccounted for, after a large chemical tank imploded at a Washington State paper mill. Nine others injured at the Nippon Dynawave Packaging Company in Longview. Fire and Rescue Chief Scott Goldstein holding a briefing Tuesday night, suggesting hopes were dimming for the rescue of those missing, referring to the situation now as a recovery effort. The protests continued at an ICE detention facility in Newark, New Jersey yesterday over concerns about conditions in where detainees were reportedly staging a hunger strike over alleged poor conditions in health care. White House Border Czar Tom Homan telling Fox's The Ingram Angle his agency spent $1 billion on health care there during President Trump's first term.
5: Deaths in custody, they're talking about people being mistreated. Deaths in custody in ICE is a fraction of any state prison or federal facility. A fraction. And we deal with people from third world nations who are in bad shape when we get them.
3: New Jersey Governor Mikey Sherrill was denied access to the building Sunday. 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
3: President Trump set to hold a cabinet meeting Wednesday as the U.S. unleashes defensive strikes in Iran. This is demands for the Strait of Hormuz to be reopened are being met with yet more demands from the other side. More from Fox's Peter Ducey.
18: Iran says it'll do it if $24 billion in frozen funds are unfrozen, according to Iran state-run media. That's a no-go for Republicans like Ted Cruz complaining if new Iranian leaders are receiving billions of dollars, being able to enrich uranium and develop nuclear weapons, and having effective control over the Strait of Hormuz, then that outcome would be a disastrous mistake. Part of President Trump's preferred deal, make Gulf partners join the Abraham Accords, formally recognizing Israel, as a way to say thanks to the U.S. for dealing with Iran.
3: American farmers hoping a deal between the U.S. and Iran will lead to lower fertilizer prices. Fox Business's Grady Trimble reports.
19: Just like oil, the closure of the Strait of Hormuz has

0: limited fertilizer supply, causing its price to skyrocket. Over the past month, the price of nitrogen-based urea fertilizer has fallen some 27% from its peak, but it's still nearly 10% higher than a year ago. A survey last month by the American Farm Bureau Federation found the vast majority of farmers can't afford the fertilizer they need to get through this planting season. The Agriculture Department is taking steps to try to mitigate higher prices, like waiving the Jones Act, loosening import restrictions, and meeting with companies.
1: The American Farm Bureau Federation says farm diesel prices have risen 46% since February. CENTCOM says the United States launched another lethal kinetic strike on a suspected drug boat transiting the Eastern Pacific. Commander of the U.S. Southern Command, General Francis L. Donovan, says one male narco-terrorist was killed and two survived. The U.S. has conducted at least 58 strikes on suspected drunk vessels, killing at least 194 people. I'm Sue Guzman. This is Fox News.
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0: the stage for November in Texas. I'm Ted Lindner, Fox News. Incoming Texas Senator John Cornyn is out as he loses the Republican nomination to Texas Attorney General Ken Paxton, who received President Trump's coveted endorsement. The senator says he'll back Paxton this November.
1: I've always supported the Republican ticket, and I intend to do so again in this general election.
0: Paxton winning over 60% of the vote. Attorney General Paxton thanking his supporters, not the least of whom was happens to be the leader of the free world.
2: And then there's one person I think you might know. President Donald J. Trump.
0: Attorney General Paxton will now face Democratic nominee, state representative, and seminarian James Tallarico. A massive chemical tank holding nearly a million gallons of a corrosive liquid imploded and collapsed Tuesday at a Washington paper mill, killing at least one worker, leaving nine others unaccounted for. Nine other people injured in the spill. Emergency responders still working on recovery efforts, and an investigation is underway. The Justice Department suing the University of California over anti-Semitism. More details on this from Fox's Tom Graham.
3: The DOJ's Civil Rights Division alleges UCLA failed to prevent the anti-Semitic targeting of Jewish students on campus following the October 7, 2023 Hamas attacks in Israel. The lawsuit claims pro-Palestinian protesters were allowed to set up encampments and take control of the school's main quad for several days in 2024. The suit goes on to say Jewish and Israeli students were blocked from classrooms and other buildings, and some were beaten. UCLA has not immediately responded to the accusations. Tom Graham, Fox News.
0: And the Vegas Golden Knights headed back to the Stanley Cup Finals. They completed a sweep on Tuesday of the Colorado Avalanche, winning game 4, 2-1. They'll now take on the winner of the Canadiens Hurricanes series. 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
0: CENTCOM says the U.S. launched another lethal kinetic strike on a suspected drug boat transiting the Eastern Pacific. Commander of the U.S. Southern Command, General Francis L. Donovan, saying one male narco-terrorist was killed, two others survived. There are demands on both sides for a deal between the U.S. and Iran to succeed, but neither willing to capitulate to the other. More details on this from Fox's Peter Ducey.
7: The Secretary of State Marco Rubio out there saying the Strait of Hormuz is going to open one way or another. Iran is saying, we'll open the strait if you take $24 billion in frozen Iranian money and unfreeze it. That is according to Iranian state-run media. And that is as the United States is chatting privately with partners in the Gulf about what their next draft peace plan should be.
8: I think there's strong alignment and agreement on what a preliminary draft should look like. But this is, it's either going to be a good deal or there isn't going to be one.
7: There are some Republicans who are very unhappy at the prospect of paying Iran what they want.
0: President Trump says that it should be mandatory for Gulf states to join the Abraham Accords as part of any deal. A national coffee chain is given back today by donating a portion of its iced coffee sales to help kids. Fox's Tanya J. Powers with more.
9: Grabbing your iced coffee at Dunkin' today means you'll also be supporting a nonprofit, bringing joy to kids battling hunger or illness. $1 for every iced coffee and cold brew sold at participating Dunkin' locations across the country will be donated to the Dunkin' Joy in Childhood Foundation. Dunkin' says the money raised will benefit pediatric health and hunger relief groups. Last year, Dunkin's Iced Coffee Day generated more than $2 million to support its initiatives, including Dunkin' Connecting Joy, Dunkin' Prom, and Dogs for Joy. Dunkin's Joy in Childhood Foundation was founded in 2006, and since then has generated more than $70 million to hundreds of local and national charities. Tanya J. Powers, Fox.

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8: News. I'm Sue Guzman. Texas Senator John Cornyn's 23-year run comes to an end after losing to Texas Attorney General Ken Paxton in a primary runoff election. Comes after President Trump endorsed Paxton last week, calling him a true MAGA warrior. Paxton acknowledged him last night.
9: And then there's one person who I think you might know. President Donald J. Trump.
8: President Trump will meet with his cabinet today. The conflict with Iran expected to be a major topic. Fox's Ashley Webster.
10: U.S. Central Command saying that they launched these so-called defensive strikes to protect U.S. troops from Iranian forces. Later in the day, CENTCOM gave out a statement with more explanation saying, quote, targets included missile launch sites and Iranian boats.
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0: Thanks for joining us. A woman in Delaware who just turned 108 has just received a driver's license renewal that will allow her to be behind the wheel until she's 115. Susan Young Brown, a resident of the Modern Maturity Center in Dover, claims that she grows old gracefully. 130 people attended her recent birthday party, including the governor of Delaware, where she was gifted a parking spot right in front of the building reserved for those 100 years or older. She told CBS News when she gets up in the morning, she has an exercise routine she's been doing for the last 20 years. She vowed that when she retired, she would not sit down. She was born in Delaware in 1918 during segregation, where she worked on a farm with her family without water or electricity. She would eventually attend what's now Delaware State University, graduate in 1945, and teach kids across the state, including in a one-bedroom schoolhouse. She's a mother, grandmother, and great-grandmother. For Nicole Murray and Mike Gavin, I'm Gordon Deal. Thanks for listening to This Morning, America's First News.
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0: can do and is searching for the next generation of elite athletes looking to represent the U.S. The iHeartRadio USA Bobsled and Skeleton Combine Series is coming to a city near you. 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
3: 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Good morning and welcome to Wednesday, the 27th of May, year of our Lord, 2026. If you're wondering what happened, it happened. Donald Trump is something like, and I'm going by photographic memory, which is usually pretty accurate. Whenever he gets involved in a House race, he's 8 for 8. Whenever he gets involved in a governor's race, he's 8 for 8. And guess what? When he gets involved in United States Senate races, he's now 9 for 9. Ken?

0: have been dealing with for almost a decade now, the unreliability of polls. Now, much of that decade, because we had the year lead up, 4 years of Trump, 4 years off of Trump, and now 2 years into Trump too, this decade is very clouded by Trump. So the question is, do MAGA supporters want to respond to polls? If you call, they're not going to answer. They're not going to tell you. In some cases, they might be a little paranoid about what you're up to. In most cases, we like playing stealth and so on. And so polls have become very unuseful and inaccurate. And then you get forced when you're doing analysis to kind of just put it in there as kind of not really so much data as it is assumption, and try to feel your way in the dark to what's coming. I mean, that's how, I mean, someone I respect more than anyone who's a regular on the show had Kamala Harris winning the Electoral College with 280-something electoral. And I was like, no, it's going to be Trump with 316. Well, how do you arrive at that? Well, the polls are so close. If he wins in one of these swing states, he's going to win in all of them, or he's going to lose all of them, especially if you believe in the shenanigans that they pulled 4 years earlier are going to be pulled again. Trump was much wiser with early voting and mail-in voting the second time around. And so I went with everything I was seeing in the polls, everything we were, you know, hearing on the ground. And I was like, no, I think he takes them all. You think he's going to take every swing state? And I would look at people and I go, well, he either takes them all or loses them all. So change yours to Kamala 315. Or don't call me a moron. And of course, I turned out to be right. But that's how inaccurate polls are. Now, we can break it down sensibly. Well, there's no more home phones. People are very fragmented, very busy. Even if they did still have a home phone, if they don't recognize the number, they don't answer. Just like if you knock on their door and they look and there's nobody they know, they don't answer anymore. And when you call their smartphone, if they don't see the face and name of someone they know, they don't answer. So they can't get to the people to get accurate polls. But we talked yesterday. But now that we're betting on everything, when you saw Massey go from, what was it, 64% to 44% in 10 days? I don't know. I think these live betting apps are far more accurate than polls, and they sure were in Kentucky. Thomas Massey lost his Republican primary. Trump handpicked, then endorsed Ed Gallarin, whose victory demonstrated the president's influence over the GOP.
1: How do you like my garbage truck?
0: Yeah, well, I think he's liking it. Now, here's the issue. How long does Donald Trump reign over this party? And does he reign 2 years from now? Give me an example. Could he handpick the Republican nominee himself? Maybe that's why he's playing apprentice with J.D. and Marco. Ronald Reagan wasn't nearly as influential for 8 years as president as his revolution was for two and a half decades after, or for some still today. Is that where Donald Trump is headed? Think of Donald Trump, the millionaire, the developer, all the years of both parties coming to him, kissing up to him, asking for money, wanting his support. For how long will Donald Trump reign over the Republican Party even after he leaves? Time will tell on that. We can debate that. You can use the talkback if you'd like to. But the question is, he does reign now. And for Thomas Massey, you mess with the bull, you get the horns. Though he's still in a bit of denial. This is his concession after.
2: We weren't really running against Ed Gallarin. We weren't running against Donald Trump. We were running for what we believe in.
0: Yeah, and what you believe in didn't match what the voters believed in, which was a president far more than you, or I think more specifically and I think accurately. I do this all the time, and I just think it cuts through the mess the best. If Donald Trump is so different than a Republican, someone tell me what he's done that is counter to the Republican Party platform. Make that the talk back today. Make that the emails today. Can anyone name one thing that Donald Trump... Now, I will tell you, most Republicans taught... This is why I'm not a Republican anymore. I would never be a Democrat. I have nothing in common with them. Their platform, I really don't believe, has much in common with America anymore, but that's a whole other story. My problem is they live what they believe. And it's counter, completely antithetical to my entire worldview, let alone policy views. So could never be a Democrat. Why am I not a Republican anymore? Because they so rarely live their platform. If Republicans lived their party platform, it would almost virtually match mine. But they don't. And I don't have any trust they will. And Donald Trump is only a freak because he does. Isn't that, in the end, what really got Massey? Not living the very platform that he represents? Now, his voters looked at the president, looked at him, listened to the president, listened to him, and they sided with the president. And he's headed home. And that 95% proclivity for anyone Donald Trump endorses goes on to win, even if it's a late entry. Well, I mean, at some point you're getting into the definition of insanity to keep going against the president. Massey was defeated by Ed Gowrie, who was backed by the president. This was one of the top races many believe that would test the measure of Donald Trump's grip on the GOP. I guess the president passed the test and just asked the victorious one, Ed Gowrie.
3: It was a David versus Goliath. I was the underdog. I want to thank the president. I want to thank the conservative Republicans from this district and my supporters and team, because it sends a message that we, the people, are going to stand up.
0: How many times does that message have to be sent before these inside the beltway politicians will stop believing the Kool-Aid they're drinking in Washington and start listening to voters at home and across the country? So, big shock. Massey goes the way of Cassidy. President Trump is hoping to end the conflict very quickly. We're going to go, we come back through what we can glean from this latest offer, and it just doesn't look that much different. So I, you know, at some point, I got to look at Saudi Arabia, the United Arab Emirates, and Qatar, and say, just what were you seeing? Well, the president has the prerogative to hold off on bombing, but the presumption was they're seeing something in the negotiations they think could end this. I don't see that coming. So is bombing commencing, or the conflict in Iran ending very quickly? And how much of that is the discussion between Putin and Xi and China? We'll make sense of all of this. Miss a little, you'll miss a lot. Miss a lot, and we'll miss you. Rory's got the latest on all these primary elections and the power of Trump. Decker's going to join us from the White House. JD definitely did better in his second time working the press room. Do we assume Marco has a date coming again soon as we continue to play The Apprentice? We'll ask our White House correspondent, John Decker, about that. David Zanotti is going to be joining us to go over these races and what they mean, as well as I want to run by him the death of late night, too. I know that's something he's been following. And Red and I crunched some ratings numbers. Let me tell you something. If you think journalism is dead, well, then SNL is in late decomposition. It's so dead. And then Rory will have the latest on summer vacation plans. I see a lot of staycations in America's future due to gas prices and debt and economic pressure. Well, right now, voices in our culture are very loud. Truth is often silent. I like to break through the loud and get to the truth. Women who faced unplanned pregnancies, they're always pressured to act quickly. And they're, let's face it, pressured to lean towards one choice. There's no other explanation for why they're never allowed to see an ultrasound but that. 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All gifts are tax deductible. And of course, God bless you as you give the gift of life. All right. One chance to live this Wednesday, May the 20th, 2026. From Massey to what's next in Iran to what are Putin and Xi talking about, we'll make sense of it all together because we're all in this together. This is your day. This is your morning show, 23 minutes after the hour.
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15: Good morning, gentlemen. Let's get this Wednesday hump day off to a great start. I haven't spoken to my wife in almost 3 years. I don't want to interrupt her. Ba-boom, baby. Forget about it.
16: October 21st. I'm at Mattinson.
17: NASA wants to return to the moon, only this time stay.
18: On Tuesday, NASA Administrator Jared Isaacman laid out his agency's ambitious plans to build a permanent moon base and eventually launch missions from there further into space.
19: For all we hope to accomplish in this endeavor, what we are embarking upon is extremely challenging. And we know so little from what is a combined 80 hours of lunar astronaut EVA time across the Apollo missions. And that was more than a half century ago.
18: Building off the success of the recent Artemis II mission around the moon, Isaacman announced the first 3 stages of the moon base missions that he hopes to be launched before the end of 2026, including unmanned spacecraft delivering payloads to be used for future explorations involving manned crews. I'm Tammy Trujillo.
17: In sports, if you're a morning show, interest, Rays lost 6-1 to the O's. Tigers lost 10-6 to the Angels. Pirates 12-1 over the Cubs. Cards got shut out 6-0 by the Brew Crew. Reds beat the Mets 7-2. D-backs 7-5 over the Giants. Guardians lost 6-3 to the Nats. A's lost 4-1 to the Mariners. Dodgers pounded the Rockies 15-6. Padres fell 4-3 to the Phillies. Knights swept the Avs. I don't know how this happened, but they're headed to the NHL Stanley Cup Finals. Vegas making short work of the Avs. 2-1 last night and sweeping them 4 straight. Thunder beat the Spurs 127-114. They now lead 3-2. Game 6 is tomorrow in San Antonio. The winner takes on the Knicks in the finals. And that's your top 5 stories of the day.
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2: Fox News, I'm Sue Guzman. Texas Senator John Cornyn's 23-year run comes to an end after losing to Texas Attorney General Ken Paxton in a primary runoff election. Comes after President Trump endorsed Paxton last week, calling him a true MAGA warrior. Paxton acknowledged him last night.
22: And then there's one person who I think you might know. President Donald J. Trump.
2: President Trump will meet with his cabinet today. The conflict with Iran expected to be a major topic. Fox's Ashley Webster.
23: U.S. Central Command saying that they launched these so-called defensive strikes to protect U.S. troops from Iranian forces. Later in the day, CENTCOM gave out a statement with more explanation saying, quote, targets included missile launch sites and Iranian boats.
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30: Quarter American Indian, mothers half Thai, quarter Chinese, and quarter white. 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
4: Thank you, Mike McCann. 35 minutes after the hour, early bird gets the worm, sleepy squirrel misses a nut. Well, there's two ways, of course, to take your place at this morning's kitchen table using the iHeart app and listening. You can use that microphone. That's a talkback button that allows us to hear your voice. You make a comment, ask a question, and immediately you're front and center in a show that belongs to you. The other way is to email michaeld@iheartmedia.com. I have to admit, I was wondering what was going on. Roy wrote, Michael, I trust polls about as much as I trust Casey Anthony to babysit my children. And I'm like, oh, Roy's funny as always, but I'm not sure why he would bring that up. Then we got another one that was talking about Brett Roger in Sacramento, talking about the president playing The Apprentice, and I'm like, well, that's an interesting thought from a couple of weeks ago. And then finally, Jim Ellis. I think I've heard this show before, Power Down, and that's something did happen in Nashville, and I don't know what. And
5: no, it didn't.
4: I would say arguably.
5: Everything was fine. Nothing.
4: I would say arguably I had the best half hour I've had in about 2 years.
5: It was spectacular.
4: And no one heard it.
5: Nothing happened. Listen, it's all a figment of your imagination. Don't worry about it. You were tremendous. People are just chiming in right now. I can't get all the talkbacks together.
4: I'll bet. So what were we talking about? Well, first and foremost, the president of the United States, Donald Trump, when it comes to endorsing House candidates, is 101 for 101. Yeah, perfect. In governor's endorsements, the president of the United States, Donald Trump, is 8 for 8. Yeah, perfect. And now, in terms of endorsing U.S. Senate candidates, the president of the United States, Donald Trump, is now 9 for 9. Ken Paxton is the winner in the Republican primary runoff for the United States Senate in Texas. Then we talked a little bit about Al Green. He won't be disrupting State of the Unions anymore. He got unseated by a freshman representative, Christian Menefee, in the 18th District of Texas. I was half joking when I said this kind of overshadowed for me the Paxton win because he's been such a disruptive force. And that got us all discussing, well, I guess we were talking to ourselves, but thought we were discussing, is this really the power of Donald Trump? Is this the power of a Republican Party that's actually finally living what it believes? Because that's really all Donald Trump is. Ronald Reagan used the slogan, Make America Great Again. It didn't become a political cult then. Why is it now? It means make America great again. Put America first and make it great. What's wrong with that? Not government great, not government bigger. Make America great and great for the American people. I've often said, I never in my entire life, even instinctively as a young child, as fascinated with John F. Kennedy as I was. Not that I was alive when John F. Kennedy was alive, but from growing up still in the aftermath. My parents were Democrats. I wasn't. And the platform is what brought me there. And so I spent my entire life watching a Republican Party with a platform I believed in, not live it, and a Democrat Party with a platform it does live that I don't believe. And so here this all happens, and you're thinking to yourself, all right, is this the power of Donald Trump? And then where are we going to be when he's gone? Or is this voters, no matter where it's at, just sick of this game that's being played? In the case of Al Green, for example, I mean, really, What are voters to do? Support a Democrat Party that believes in socialism over capitalism? Because that's the choice they've been given. Go back to open borders and the criminals along with it and no police to defend it? Defund police, defund ICE, open borders. Nobody wants to go back to that. Men and women's sports? That's crazy. Welfare, voting rights, health care for illegals. Nobody wants to go back to any of that stuff. I don't know. Is this the power of Donald Trump or is America waking up? It's pretty hard to argue when a guy is 9 for 9 endorsing U.S. senators, 101 for 101 endorsing U.S. representatives, and 8 for 8 endorsing governors and states, that Donald Trump isn't the most popular. I mean, what's the big... This is how close we are and yet how far away we are from understanding. While the left is accusing Donald Trump of being a king, he's actually a kingmaker, not a king. Chew on that with your breakfast biscuit. Needless to say, Ken Paxton is headed to the general election for the United States Senate. He did so pretty overwhelmingly last night. Iran is threatening retaliation after U.S. forces carried out what they described as self-defense strikes against Iran military targets near the Strait of Hormuz. Nothing says peace like they're going to retaliate. NASA's headed to the moon again, only this time to stay. Well, that's always been the plan. Over 60 million people in the South and parts of Texas will be under the threat of flash flood warnings this week. We had no rain for, I think, the better part of a month and a half to 2 months. None. Bone dry. Crazy. And then I'm waiting for Chuck Heston to come back from the dead and film Moses. I mean, it hasn't stopped raining since. Noah's Ark is going to reappear. And I think we've gotten our forecast. It all began with that graduation, right, in Franklin, Tennessee. And it hasn't stopped raining since. And the forecast is rain for the next 2 weeks. I'm not so certain that flooding isn't on the horizon for beyond the South in Texas. And we had a little bit of a discussion about this that you missed. Salt Lake City and Nashville, Tennessee are reportedly the front-running cities to score an expansion MLB team. Now, would I love to have Major League Baseball to go along with NHL hockey, NFL football? Of course I would. But do I really want to continue to dilute the talent pool of Major League? Do you realize, with all the teams that we've added, you probably have, I don't know, 6 to 8 rosters of players that would otherwise be in the minor leagues compared to 25 years ago? And so I always thought, well, we knew Vegas was up there and they're going to get the A's. Sacramento's enjoying them temporarily. We knew Nashville, Salt Lake City, these were two cities that were being kicked around. I always thought it was for who would get the Florida Marlins, for example. I didn't know we were going to just add two cities. I'm not certain I'm for the diluting of the talent pool with rosters of 40 plus two more times. That's another nearly 100 players in Major League Baseball. And it's especially true in pitching staffs. That's why pitching's such a premium. So many teams, it's very hard. You know, the day I think of some of the Orioles, the Tigers in the 60s, some great pitching staffs. It's hard to put together. I think the Cubs in the World Series year was before them, the Braves, were the last to have like a 4 to 5 pitching rotation starters that was world class. And of course they won World Series with that. So you're really diluting the talent pool of pitching, especially in the bullpen. Baseball, these two cities would love to have these franchises, but do we really want to dilute the talent pool anymore? That'll be very interesting. And the Thunder are one step away from the NBA Finals, but they'll play again tomorrow night, this time in San Antonio. And the way this series has looked, it smells like a 7-game series. And of course, the Knicks are resting and waiting. And we talked a little bit about the Avs. I felt like the Avs and the Canes were by far the two best teams in hockey, and no one else was even close. I thought it was one of those foregone conclusions. In fact, I was actually interested in it. Here are two great teams, one in the East, one in the West. I really couldn't tell you who was better, play each other. What a great NHL final that would be. Stanley Cup final. And then Vegas comes along and swept them, winning again last night, 2-1. And the Avs get swept and are headed home. Perhaps, arguably, and statistically, by far the best team in hockey, eliminated. That's why you play the games. But we talked about how you win in hockey. You know, sometimes it's shooting, sometimes it's goaltending, sometimes it's physicality. In this case, I'm watching the best team in hockey, four straight games, just get outskated. And now I look at the Vegas Knights, unless something really cools them off waiting, and they may be waiting for a while for this Canadian series to end. Good luck if you're Montreal or Carolina playing them. I mean, I've never seen a team outskate somebody like that. What's that?
1: Did you watch last night's game?
4: Yes, you can tell by how sleepy I am.
1: That was, not only could they not get a shot off,
4: yeah,
1: they couldn't get a pass off.
4: No, it was crazy.
1: It was unbelievable.
4: And there wasn't a loose puck they didn't get to. I know, they were everywhere. There were times watching that game, you're like, how many they got on the ice? It felt like 7-8 guys were on the ice. They were just everywhere. Wherever the puck went, somebody was already there. It was just Vegas Knights playing really good. And let me tell you something. The New York Knickerbockers, the beloved New York Knickerbockers, they can beat Oklahoma City. And that's if Oklahoma City can get by San Antonio. I have OKC is deep, but I don't think I've seen anybody play team basketball like the Knicks in a long, long time. You know, the old, I don't know if you ever had a manager do this for you. I can poke a wall as hard as I can with one or two fingers. That's the Cavaliers. Two good players. You can't go very far with two good. You can only make so much of a dent in the drywall poking two fingers. But if I make a fist, I can punch right through it. And that's what the Knicks do. They are the epitome of the movie Hoosiers. They are five individual pistons firing as one engine, and they score every way possible. I look at this and I go, who's going to beat Vegas and the Knicks? Who?
1: You know what beat might be their biggest problem? The layoff.
4: Well, you know, it proved true for Oklahoma City. They were rusty in game one. It proved true for the Knicks. They were rusty in game one, but then they came back and dominated. So I don't know that it's going to last. Vegas looked really, really good last night. So anyway, that's what you missed. And I don't even know, Jeffrey's obviously not going to acknowledge it, but there was some kind of problem in Nashville. It knocked every national show off.
5: We had some severe issues here in Nashville and affected two or three shows here.
4: And that leaves Sherman Oaks with nothing to do but put on a standby show. But apparently it was good. We're getting a lot of talkbacks and emails.
5: Yeah, they loved it. Yeah, everybody was loving it.
4: Maybe we should go back to that. If you're just waking up, it's a pretty simple story. Ken Paxton won. The president struck again. Peace with Iran? Doesn't look like it. They're threatening retaliation. And other than that, Pam Bondi's been diagnosed with cancer, thyroid cancer, so we wish her well. And that diagnosis was after she was released as a cabinet member, which, by the way, that's another big story today. The cabinet will not meet at Camp David. They're going to meet at the White House. What might that mean? And as I mentioned earlier, Texas Representative Al Green, who's been so disruptive at State of the Unions of late, unseated last night. He fell to Christian Menefee in the 18th District of Texas. So down goes Al Green and down goes Cornyn. Your top five stories are next. Gold and silver recently soared to record highs. Then it kind of pulled back a little bit. So, first question, are precious metals still a good buy? Well, major banks think so. They're forecasting even higher prices ahead. And why? Because we're nearly $40 trillion in debt. We have a declining dollar and inflation that keeps shrinking our savings. Even with the corrections along the way, gold remains a historical hedge for wealth protection. Maybe that's why Morgan Stanley ditched its 60-40 stock-to-bond portfolio. It's now recommending up to 20% in precious metals. 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NASA had laid out its plans for building a base on the moon. Question is, when will it happen? How much will it cost? And how soon will it happen? Rory has that story in 15 minutes as your morning show continues on this Wednesday morning, May the 27th.
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32: Well, good morning, crew. Just want to tell you, Mikey, everything I didn't hear this morning, I agree with you. Low IQ Bob, Mississippi.
4: It really was. I'm telling you, I'm not doing this for entertainment purposes. 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
4: Little technical difficulties. They've all been strained out. For those of you just waking up, this doesn't concern you. For Bob, that's hilarious as always. Thank you, Bob. All right, Ken Paxton has won the Republican primary runoff in Texas. Donald Trump has struck again. He's 9-for-9 just in Senate races. Mark Mayfield has our top story.
17: Speaking to reporters Tuesday night, the state attorney general praised his opponent, incumbent Republican Senator John Cornyn.
18: John has dedicated much of his life to serving Texas. He's worked diligently for years to help Texas. And for that spirit of service to the Lone Star State and our nation, I'm very grateful. Thank you, John.
17: It was just last week that President Trump announced his endorsement of Paxton, effectively turning the race on its head. Cornyn was seeking his fifth term, while Paxton represents what some see as a more MAGA loyalist candidate in a race that has divided Republicans. Paxton will face Democratic State Representative James Tallarico in the November midterms. I'm Mark Mayfield.
4: Would he have won anyway? I don't know. How powerful is a Donald Trump endorsement? He's 9 for 9 endorsing U.S. senators. He's 8 for 8 endorsing governors and governor's races. And he's 101 for 101 endorsing representatives in U.S. House races. I'd say an endorsement from Donald Trump means a lot. The trial for former FBI Director James Comey related to the alleged threatening of the president's life has been delayed now until October.
0: Federal prosecutors have argued the image Comey posted on social media showing seashells arranged on a beach to read 8647 was a serious expression of intent to harm the president. Comey deleted the post and had said it didn't occur to him that it would be interpreted as violent. The former FBI director plans to file multiple motions to dismiss the charges. If those are denied, Comey will be arraigned in North Carolina on September 30th, with the trial set to begin October 21st. I'm at Mattinson.
4: A former FBI director who hates the president posts seashells that spells out 8647. Yeah, it was no big deal. Former President Joe Biden, of all people, Joe Biden is going to deliver the keynote address for the Maryland Democrat Party's 2026 Fight Back and Win Gala.
2: It's scheduled for June 27th, bringing together Democratic elected officials, labor leaders, volunteers, and voters to reflect on the work ahead and prepare for the 2026 midterm elections. In a statement, the former president says it's going to be a special night, and he's honored to spend it with the folks who are fighting to move Maryland and the country forward. I'm Tammy Trujillo.
4: That's all they got, Joe Biden. Jazz saxophonist Sonny Rollins is dead at the age of 95. A representative for Rollins said he died Monday at his home in Woodstock, New York. A cause of death was not given. Rollins released 60 albums over the course of his career. He was honored by former President Barack Obama twice, once receiving the National Medal of Arts and being named a Kennedy Center honoree in 2011. Well, today the nation is going to be celebrating a specific type of footwear. And odds are you own 3, 4, or 5 pairs of them. Bree Tennis has more.
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4: The Golden Knights have swept the Avs. Go figure. 4 straight games, winning 2-1 last night. They're in the Stanley Cup Finals. They'll play the winner of the Canes and Canadiens, who play tonight. Carolina's up 2-1, 7 p.m. face-off. And basketball, Thunder beat the Spurs 127-114. OKC leads the series 3-2. Game 6 is tomorrow night at 7:30 in San Antonio. The winner will face the Knicks in the finals. Birthdays today, Rolf's younger brother, Joseph Fiennes, 56. Toby from the West Wing, Richard Schiff, is 71. And singer Zach Heron is 25. If it's your birthday, happy birthday. We're so glad you were born.
20: 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This is Flip Gregory saying, your morning show is my morning show.
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4: Another Republican lawmaker targeted by President Trump, primaried out. I'm Dave Anthony, Fox News. Senator John Cornyn this time.
23: We've come up short in this primary runoff.
4: And as Fox's Madeline Rivera reports, Senator Cornyn fell way short in Texas of his Trump-backed GOP challenger, Ken Paxton.
24: Paxton easily defeated Cornyn.

0: her communities in northern Israel and at Israeli troops occupying parts of the region.
1: That's Fox's Ashley Webster. 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
1: President Trump will gather with his cabinet later this morning, the day after his administration put forward a plan to put a lid on government leaks.
4: Under a proposed rule from the Office of Personnel Management, all federal workers will need to agree to a non-disclosure agreement prohibiting the sharing of any non-public, confidential, or proprietary information. A draft of the regulation points to recent unauthorized disclosures of planned immigration enforcement actions and a leak about the secret military raid in Venezuela. Federal law does limit the use of NDAs in government to protect whistleblowers. At the White House, Jared Halpern, Fox News.
1: More than a month after the famous Artemis II mission flying around the moon, NASA is moving forward with a plan to set up a permanent base there.
5: NASA Administrator Jared Isaacman said three launches to take equipment to construct and sustain a moon base are planned to launch by the end of 2026.
6: The first of more than a dozen missions we expect to announce through the balance of this year as we return, build the base, and never give up the moon again.
5: Carlos Garcia Galan, who leads the moon base program, said they want lunar terrain vehicles in place when Artemis IV astronauts land in 2028.
7: So that crew has an LTV to go explore around.
5: Blue Origin and Astrolab are among the companies awarded grants to build and deliver those vehicles to the moon's surface. Grinnell Scott, Fox News.
1: On Wall Street, stock futures are rising the day after the Nasdaq surged to a new all-time high, and the S&P 500 did as well. In the NHL playoffs, Vegas swept Colorado out with a 2-1 Game 4 win, advancing the Golden Knights to the Stanley Cup Final. In the NBA, the Thunder roll.
8: It's Cyrus G.A. speaks his way.
1: League MVP Shai Gilgeous-Alexander scored 32 points to lead Oklahoma City past San Antonio 127-114. Thunder lead the Western Conference Finals 3-2. I'm Dave Anthony, Fox News.
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7: But actually getting more longer-term astronauts up there, that's going to take a while.
8: All right. And next do we do one more lunar orbit, or is the next one a land? No, one more lunar.
7: Yeah, we got one more go around, and that's going to be in orbit of the Earth, actually, as we test our ability to rendezvous and dock in space with some of these ships that will be going to the moon and onto Mars. So that's going to be Artemis 3 launching late next year. Artemis 4 is the one where we land on the moon again. That's hopefully by the end of 2028, before the end of the president's term.
8: That'd be a fun end of the decade. Rory O'Neill, our space expert and national correspondent. We'll be back in the third hour. We'll talk about these negotiations and fighting in the Middle East as Iran is threatening retaliation today. We'll do that in the third hour. David Zanotti is the CEO of the American Policy Roundtable, host of the Public Square, and our senior contributor. I guess the question of the day is Donald Trump a king? No. Is he a kingmaker? Well, I can make a case for that. He has endorsed 101 candidates for the United States House of Representatives, and he's 101 for 101. In governor's races, 8 for 8, and U.S. Senate races now, thanks to Ken Paxton, he's 9 for 9. I think he's a factor. It's pretty obvious.
9: Yeah, of course. Yeah. Of course. I think there's one or two other things that go into this, and I'm sure you haven't missed those. One is, I think that there's a bit of good news. It goes beyond Trump because, I mean, Trump basically is out of business in 6 months. Every second term president goes out of business 2 years in. So it's not, that can't run again. Every lame duck president is indeed a lame duck.
8: He might be the exception. He might be the exception. I'll just throw that out there.
9: I would say that what these election results indicate is that there's a good chance people would prefer that to be reality.
8: Oh, I didn't mean that he would run again for a third term. No, I meant even in his last 2 years, I don't think he's just going
9: to. Nor did I, because the point that I'm getting to is that the reality is this election may be one of the first indicators that people are figuring out that Congress is the problem, not Donald Trump.
8: Oh, can I share something with you? We didn't talk before the show. I just want everybody to know that. So here's what I have for us. This is a Washington Post story today. And I already did it because I thought it just related so much to what was happening. And then you just bring it up. So in the Washington Post ABC poll, they're asking people, and they do it open-ended, David, and you know how we love that because then you can see what the people are saying. And you can't guide them with the questions. But what do Americans dislike most about Republicans and Democrats? And here's what Americans dislike most about the Democrat Party. Too liberal, socialism, race, gender, abortion, crime positions, kind of lumped all together, become number one. Followed by weak, spineless, don't stand up against Trump. Really what you're getting there is the matrix. That's the one saying you've gone too far left. The other one saying you're not fighting hard enough to the left. All right, and that makes up most of it. And then after that, corrupt, self-serving. That was at 5%. That should be number one. That should be the 100%. Dislike everything, general dislike, 5%. Loose immigration and border stance, out of touch with everyday Americans, anti-Trump obsession, poor and old leadership, no clear policy or agenda, high taxes, excess spending, dishonest, morally wrong, unkept promises, big government benefits. That's a lot of negative. Then when you ask the same question of what do you dislike about Republicans, loyalty to Trump was number one. No dislike of the Republican Party was number two. Isn't that interesting? Dishonesty, hypocrisy, 6%. Lack of concern for ordinary people, 6%. Now you start getting into some of the same. Corruption, self-enrichment, ineffective, weak, unquality leadership. Need to support Trump, stand up to the Democrats more. You start getting all these little fringe matrix. Here's the bottom line. Nobody likes either. And to your point, not only would America be better, as George Washington recommended, without a two-party system like this, America is sick of both of them. The reasons, there's a lot of similarities, a few big differences. And to your point, they're really tired of both of them. And they don't. They think the problem is Congress, not the presidency. Congress. That could be a major. You've been getting a lot of answers to prayers lately. That one should spook you. Imagine if the people figure this out.
9: Well, would be wonderful news. This would be wonderful news, and it's hard fought news, and it would make sense that it would come up in an off election year because we are so dominated by the towers of media making massive money off of presidential campaign politics that they so saturate us with the presidency that it takes a while to get back to somewhere close to normal and ground zero, which is Congress. The other thing is we have effectively a do-nothing Congress. And that's with Republican majorities in the House and the Senate. That goes to the Cornyn race. In other words, people are also figuring out the Club of 100.
8: Right.
9: Now, there's not a lot of people talking about it. So maybe there's a lot more people listening to this radio show than some folks in Washington understand. This is all about the Club of 100, the establishmentarianism of the Club of 100, the people who are mechanized in the Club of 100, the rule of the Senate, the rule of the filibuster, the rule of the party bosses. So when Cornyn goes out, he goes out because he's a fence sitter. He leans toward the institutionalists. Watch out, John Thune. People are on to you. That's the issue.
8: The question, continuing with David Zanotti, if you're just waking up, Ken Paxton was the winner and decisively.
9: And by the way, Ken Paxton is not a super attractive candidate.
8: I said this off the air earlier when we were playing clips. There's just nothing really very electric about the guy. I mean, he is what he is.
9: He's done what he's done.
8: He's an attorney general, and he talks like an attorney general. Listen.
10: Tonight, we just sent a Texas-sized message to Washington.
8: He's just very matter-of-fact. And yeah. John's a great guy, and we wish him well. We thank him for his service. I mean, there's nothing electric about him. So, Cornyn won by 1.8% over Paxton in the primary, but not enough to secure the win. So there was a runoff. And then it goes from Cornyn winning by 1.8% to Cornyn losing 64-36%. How much of this is Cornyn? How much of this is Donald Trump? How much of this is America awakening? Time will tell, right?
9: Yeah, Michael, we talk about this a lot. The people of this country were with JFK. The people of this country were with Ronald Reagan. Is it possible that the majority of people cut through all the nonsense and say, when it comes to policy, Trump's trying to do something and Congress isn't? Is that what this is coming down to?
8: Well, people forget and there's a lot of things they forget about the Kennedy years and especially the Reagan years. That's why I stopped speaking at Republican events. I kept getting invited to be a speaker at a Reagan dinner. And I would talk about Reagan. And everybody would be all offended, right? And I'm like, wait a minute, you don't even want to remember Ronald Reagan at a Reagan dinner? I'm done with you people. So, but people forget that. The media towers existed. They weren't as exposed, kind of like when Toto pulls the curtain. You can see the wizard for what he is. But it was just as biased back then, and the towers were in effect. And the towers were very anti-Reagan. Everybody made a caricature of him. He was just an old senile man. You don't realize it, but when Ronald Reagan was president, if you were alive, they treated him like Joe Biden, like a senile old fool. All right. And Kennedy, Congress hated. There was a Republican wall against everything Kennedy did.
9: And so, Southern Democrat wall against him, too.
8: Yeah. And then with Trump, of course, you get both the congressional wall and the media tower wall. But I think you are right to point out that the American people loved Ronald Reagan. That's why it led to a revolution. And may I say, the first revolution was JFK. JFK inspired an entire, you don't get Bill Clinton without JFK. All right. So he inspired an entire generation of Democrats. By the time they became of age, well, all that was left were John Kerry's and Bill Clinton's and Hillary Clinton's. And that's why they didn't have more success. The Reagan Revolution created a whole generation of conservatives. And I think Donald Trump coming off past waves of the Tea Party, past waves of the Reagan Revolution, and just being so fun and funny to young people, he managed to capture it all. But it translates to a lot of things. And I think you can wake up in fog of war in the morning. And I don't really have the answer other than I sense that Donald Trump is not a king. He will go away. But I do think he brings with him a revolution like Reagan and Kennedy that will last for many years. And he may be very influential in those first 6 years after office for a while, because I think he is desiring. And I don't know what MAGA is in terms of they've made it into some evil insurrectionist group. It's not. It's Make America Great Again. Put America first. It's common sense. It's really what I ultimately define as the Republican Party platform actually lived. And I think that's the future of the Republican Party. And I think people like John Cornyn learned that lesson early. Did I miss anything on that before we move on?
9: Tyson was famous for saying everybody's got a plan until they get punched in the face. All right. Think about Donald Trump.
8: You got a plan to punch you right in the face.
9: Well, when Trump gets punched in the face, he just gets up again.
8: Screaming, fight, fight, fight. All right. Paxson the winner by a mile, 64-36% last night. And Al Green, the great disruptor of State of the Unions, he got shown the door, not of the chamber, by the voters. He gets removed by Christian Menefee in election results from last night. All this violence, another shooting at the White House. And I actually think that one was in particular suicide by cop. But all this violence, and where does it lead? Could it even lead to a civil war? There's just so many people, so much hatred for the president and so many people after him. Is it even possible to protect him unless he's in lockdown? We'll have more with David Zanotti when we come back. Everyone forgets things now and then. A name, a word. You walk into a room. Andrea did it yesterday. Walked into the room. Couldn't remember why she came in. That happens to all of us. But if those slips start happening more and more often, and it's not dehydration, it might be time to support your brain health in a more targeted way. 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Get your top five stories of the day as your morning show continues on this Wednesday, May the 27th. Good morning.
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4: 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So, on this group text, apparently friendship is eight guys firing complaints into a rectangle. 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One can't sleep. One's foggy by 2 o'clock. 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

0: From Sacramento to Oklahoma City, from Nashville to Youngstown, this is your morning show with Michael Del Chorno.
1: You can tune in anywhere today and they'll tell you the endorsement of Donald Trump was the difference. And nobody's arguing with that this morning. We're just kind of nuancing some other things in the Al Green loss. We'll continue that conversation with David Zanotti. There might be a tipping point that's been reached. There might be a political awakening that is happening beyond Donald Trump. We're going to kick that around when we come back. Ken Paxton won the Republican primary runoff. John Cornyn's political career is over for the moment anyway. Here's how it sounded last night.
2: John has dedicated much of his life to serving Texas. He's worked diligently for years to help Texas. And for that spirit of service to the Lone Star State and our nation, I'm very grateful. Thank you, John.
1: Very classy in victory. Speaking after his loss, incumbent Senator John Cornyn said he trusts Texas voters and he must respect their decision.
3: I've spent most of my time in the Senate building the Republican Party in Texas and in the U.S. Senate. And I've always supported the Republican ticket, and I intend to do so again in this general election.
1: I thought the best team in hockey was the Colorado Avalanche. They just got swept by the Las Vegas Golden Knights in four straight games, winning last night 2-1. They're in the Stanley Cup final. They'll play the winner of the Canes and the Canadiens. Good luck to both of them, whoever wins that series. I have never seen a team skate like Vegas is skating right now. Thunder won last night over the Spurs, 127-114. OKC leads the series 3-2. The winner takes on the Knicks. Game 6 is tomorrow night in San Antonio at 7:30. Birthdays, Toby from the West Ring. Richard Schiff is 71. Singer Zach Heron is 25. Chef Jamie Oliver is 51. And Ralph's younger brother, Joseph Fiennes, is 56. If it's your birthday, happy birthday. We're so glad you were born. And thanks for making your morning show a part of your big day.
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8: News. I'm CJ Papa. Red wave for Texas Attorney General Ken Paxton, backed by President Trump, trouncing four-term incumbent Senator John Cornyn in the Republican Senate runoff.
9: Paxton easily defeated Cornyn in the GOP runoff, 63-36%, another sign of the president's power over the GOP. President Trump had criticized Cornyn for not siding with him on some issues like ending the filibuster and the Save America Act. Still, Cornyn is promising to support the Republican ballot.
8: Fox's Madeline Rivera, President Trump citing the potential for bad weather moves a critical cabinet meeting from the president's country retreat at Camp David to the White House. The cabinet will discuss the next steps in the war with Iran, and the U.S. military attacks another suspected drug trafficking vessel in the Eastern Pacific. Central Command reports one man was killed, two others survived. 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
23: What's happening, fellow sports fans? It's Andy West. Let's look back on this day in sports history, May 27th. We'll start off today in 1968, where baseball's National League announces two new franchises. The cities would be San Diego and Montreal. The Padres and Expos would begin play in 1969. The Padres still play in San Diego, but Montreal moved to Washington, D.C. to become the Nationals in 2004. Today in 1981, Julius Erving of the Philadelphia 76ers was named the NBA's Most Valuable Player, making him the only player to win MVP honors in both the NBA and the ABA. And jumping way ahead today in 2015, the Golden State Warriors beat the Houston Rockets 104-90 to advance to the NBA Finals for the first time since 1975. Led by MVP Steph Curry, the Warriors would go on to win the title in six games over the Cavaliers in the finals.
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1: We're in something together. 35 minutes after the hour from the Eastern time zone, you got 25 minutes to be to work by 8 o'clock. Thanks for bringing us along on the drive. I'm Michael. Honored to serve you. This is your morning show. 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If you're just waking up, Ken Paxton is the winner of the Republican primary runoff and did so in decided fashion, defeating John Cornyn, the incumbent, 64-36%. Also, Al Green defeated. He won't be disrupting any State of the Unions anytime soon. Christian Manafee won that 18th district runoff. That was the district that took two sitting members of the House in Texas, and it became one district. And that's what, I mean, silently, Al Green is gone, and who was the other? Jasmine Crockett, gone. There's a storyline for this morning waking up. President, the Iranians are threatening a retaliation after the U.S. forces carried out what is being described as a self-defense strike against the Iranian targets in the Strait of Hormuz. Nothing says peace like more retaliatory strikes. NASA plans to head to the moon, and the president has called off the cabinet meeting at Camp David. It's been moved to the White House. We don't know yet what that means. And the Thunder are one step away from returning to the NBA Finals. The champs won last night over San Antonio, lead 3-2. And they will have a game in San Antonio tomorrow night at 7:30. Visiting with David Zanotti. David, we're looking at Paxton's win, 64-36, pretty decisive. It's as if they're, because everybody on radio and television can talk about, and you can't, no one is going to argue a Donald Trump endorsement. He's now 9 for 9 endorsing U.S. Senate candidates. He's 8 for 8 in gubernatorial races. He is now 101 for 101 in endorsing House members. The president is a kingmaker, not a king, but a kingmaker, and his endorsement and coattails matter. I get that. Beyond that, is America in the Sal Green race, for example? Has America reached a tipping point, and what was it and what caused it? Red brought up earlier, he starts with the governor in Texas when he started sending illegals to the north. That created a whole different argument for everybody in the reality of illegal immigration. It became not just border states' problem, but an American problem. Redistricting may have started in Texas, and look how that's led to Jasmine Crockett and Al Green now being gone. You bring up the SAFE Act is maybe going too far. Is there a tipping point? And is there, what I keep asking, an anti-incumbent referendum brewing?
0: Sure. And this is clear evidence that it's there. There's no question whatsoever, as is the most interesting point line in that poll from the Washington Post and ABC. And that is that they, you know, split up, what don't you like about your party, all right? And what do Democrats like about Democrats? What don't Republicans like about Republicans? And what don't independents don't like about either one of them? Well, the interesting thing is when they talk to the Democrats and the Republicans, their top lines of what do you dislike the most? Like the thing they disliked most was 12%. The biggest line in the whole poll, the entire, on both sides, was 37%. You know what 37% was? No comment. That says it all.
1: Right.
0: At the end of the day, people could care less about these political parties. They're totally disgusted with their very existence because they do nothing but take care of themselves.
1: I said now almost 6.5 years ago, I think by the end of the decade, one or both parties will be gone. I've always felt like this handoff of Trumpism, which will now happen in 2028, how that goes will say a lot about the Republican Party. And this war within the Democrat Party, this takeover of Islamists and socialist Democrats, which I think the parasite has now overtaken the host. Now, how that all plays out is eventually the parasite and the host die. That's what happens when a parasite wins. The host dies and the parasite dies with it. I always felt like, I think deep down, the Democrat Party was in the most trouble. But they are both in trouble. And they better reinvent themselves or they will go away.
0: There's a tradition. Look, my favorite congressperson of all time after John Quincy Adams was Davy Crockett. Not because he wore a coonskin cap and because he was a Disney movie star. Davy Crockett went to Congress and basically listened, paid attention, and then stood up for what he believed was right. And everybody hated him for it. So I wasn't there very long. That's the kind of people we used to elect. People who would go and stand for their constituents and tell the truth as they understood it and let the chips fall where they may, because the people back home had their backs.
1: Blind spot. All right, so Ken Paxton is now going to go to the general election if he could lose, but assuming he wins, he goes to Congress. How he'll do, we don't know. In other words, an unknown versus a disliked known incumbent is always good, but we still haven't put a definition to what Davey's going to be. Davy Crockett kind of a thing. And that's what I think America is starting to figure out.
0: We need a lot of them.
1: Yeah, we need a lot of them. But I mean, can we define it right now?
0: Yeah.
1: It seems to be America first, not party first. America first, not the representative first.
0: I'll tell you what it is. It's simple. Fix something.
1: Yeah, well, that too.
0: Stop being stupid. And for God's sake, stop the circus of the State of the Union addresses and start fixing stuff. And look, we may not like half what this president does. That's what the voters say. Maybe we do, maybe we don't. But if there's half left, could you do something with that?
1: Well, that's what we talked about in the lost 30 minutes that will become famous in radio history.
0: The lost 30
1: is what we're calling it. I literally had, I think, my best 30 minutes of broadcast in 2.5 years. Maybe in a decade that never got heard. Because of a power outage in Nashville. But I don't know that America isn't starting to awaken. And I know it was always your hope and prayer that this 250th birthday and a return to the document of the Declaration of Independence would connect the dots. But I think they're starting to connect the dots that it's about us, not them. And this political game is kind of dying to the everyday American reality. Somewhere in there is the trenches of this war. And I think the Republicans, or at least the MAGA Republicans, get it more than the what's left of the establishment Republicans. The biggest difference is the Republican Party hasn't been, it's been overrun. The Democrat Party has been overrun now in the wrong direction. That's why I think it looks pretty bleak for Democrats. That's why I came back to this, you know, what do they stand for? I mean, this is what you're going to try to sell to the American people. Socialism over capitalism. Nobody wants to go back to open borders and all the criminals that came with it, all the fraud that came with it, all the undeserved rights that came with it, let alone defunding police and ICE to protect us from it. And this is men playing in women's sports. This is what they stand for now. So until they add a definition, at least the MAGA movement has a definition. Common sense, America first, do the right thing for the American people. Even a swing and a miss is better than just taking a third strike kind of a thing.
0: Sure. Well, and winners and losers this week, it's very interesting because on Capitol Hill, the losers are AOC and John Thune.
1: Mm-hmm.
0: So you've got the institutionalists losing in the Senate and you've got the hyper-radicals losing in the House. Now, that's a very interesting dynamic. You don't have to do a public opinion poll. We just had one.
1: I'm going to play sound that you're not going to be able to hear, but I played this. This may have been in the lost half hour right after. Is this woman red? Is she from the from PBS or is she from The Atlantic? She's from PBS. So she's a PBS reporter on the NewsHour. Watch what she's laying out. And David, for you not being able to hear it, she's going to be describing the fundraising problems for the Democrats, but even a bigger problem in mistrust of the DNC. And what she's talking about is what I talked about, what I think will lead to the end of the Democrat Party when they try a fourth time to silence their own voters. They're going to do it one more time while everyone knows it. This, I don't know how they got away with it in 2016 when they replaced Bernie with AOC. I don't know how they turned around and got away with it when they replaced Bernie with Joe Biden. And then the little stunt they pulled started to awaken them when they waited until Joe had enough electorates to just hand it, without the voters having a say, hand it to Kamala Harris. They're going to do it again, only this time with Rahm Emanuel and Wes Moore. Watch the PBS NewsHour reporter lay out exactly what I say. She is now the only other person other than me that has ever said this out loud. Listen.
2: What the DNC and the RNC can do, though, that makes them very important, they set up the rules for how you get nominated to be your party's person to take the presidency. They set the dates for when we have primaries and which states go first. And they have the rules about the delegates. If voters within the Democratic sphere and the activists in that Democratic sphere don't trust the DNC to do this well, that is very dangerous going into 2028 if people within the Democratic Party are fighting amongst themselves about how the process works.
1: Yeah, because they've got had three times in a row and they're going to go for four. That they may not only not win in 2028, they may lose their party in 2028. And that's that tipping scale of the parasite is now taking over the host. Any other tipping scales? You felt like the SAFE Act was too far.
0: Well, yeah, because people wanted to get something done and they could see, as Red was talking about in the break, they could see that even the Republicans couldn't deliver because of the Cornyn style players that are there. You know, Michael, we've been doing this radio work together for a long, long time. And people listen to this program and they're not sure whether they're watching a rerun of the Blues Brothers or Bronx Tale. There's a difference when you've learned from the street how politics works versus learning in the elite camps. Now, AOC may have been a bartender, but she became an elitist instantly when she was swept into this as a symbol. Mm-hmm. People are tired of symbols. They honestly want some real answers because this is getting really stupid. And the numbers aren't changing. Congress is way behind. And the parties are the ones that are driving this mess. And you can see it. There's an anti-incumbent spirit. There's a fixed Congress first spirit. Nobody sees it coming. Maybe we see it here at the breakfast table.
1: I call it the American Idol theory. And that is, when American Idol was hot, maybe that was season 1 through 4. Maybe 5. I don't think people can name American Idols after season 5, but the first 5. And it's not just the ones who won. Even the runner-ups or the top five went on to have pretty, you know, impressive recording careers. And then you tune in like season 20. And now you don't view these candidates as great. You don't think there's some new big superstar on the horizon, yet the production of the show is still treating them like that. In season one, it made sense, it felt right, and it was fun to play. By season 20, it just doesn't work. And I think that's happening. These candidates that are trying to be stars and make it about them, I think that's the kiss of death. Because I think America's looking for humble, simple people that put the people first and common sense first and America first. And that's kind of what's working. And both sides can fall into that trap if you think you're some kind of a... I'm trying to think of the guy that's still on Fox. He was from South Carolina. He's got the pointy head.
0: Trey Gowdy.
1: Yeah, like remember when Trey Gowdy was like some big star, some big celebrity? Now you see him and you go, what a goofball. Just go away. It's like wearing a pair of 1990 slacks. Nobody wants to see it. There's some of that happening too. And that may be the ultimate tipping point, even though no one could possibly put a definition or describe it.
0: How did you get Trey Gowdy and Johnny Miller into the same sentence? I have no idea. It's amazing.
1: Well, it could have possibly happened in the lost 30 minutes, David. I just don't know.
0: Two words, Michael, two words. You want to win elections from this point going forward? Fix stuff.
1: Fix stuff. And make it about the people, not yourself. David Zanotti, as always, appreciate your insights. David is the CEO of the American Policy Roundtable, host of the Public Square, heard on 200 stations, on demand anytime at thepublicsquare.com, and our senior contributor. We'll talk again tomorrow morning.
0: Thanks, fellas.
1: All right, 49 minutes after the hour, we come back. Not one, not two, not three, but your top five stories of the day. GOP analyst Chris Walker will analyze the Cornyn victory and the Al Green defeat. We have Sounds of the Day, which is award-winning today, and as always, revealing and entertaining. And then, I don't know. Why'd the president move the cabinet meeting to the White House from Camp David to be closer to the Situation Room? Visit with Rory O'Neill, still straight ahead as well. Thanks for waking up with us. Welcome to Wednesday, May the 27th, 2026. One chance to understand all this together, because we're all in it together. One chance to live this day. This is your day. This is your morning show.
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10: Republicans locked in formation with Trump as their bold inspiration. No break in the chain, they're bringing the pain, a force of complete domination.
1: Steve, our poet laureate from Oklahoma City. Well, I don't know about that, but he is 9 for 9 in predicting and endorsing U.S. Senate candidates. Ken Paxton won the Republican primary runoff for the U.S. Senate in Texas. Mark Mayfield has our top story.
11: Speaking to reporters Tuesday night, the state attorney general praised his opponent, incumbent Republican Senator John Cornyn.
12: John has dedicated much of his life to serving Texas. He's worked diligently for years to help Texas. And for that spirit of service to the Lone Star State and our nation, I'm very grateful. Thank you, John.
11: It was just last week that President Trump announced his endorsement of Paxton, effectively turning the race on its head. Cornyn was seeking his fifth term, while Paxton represents what some see as a more MAGA loyalist candidate in a race that has divided Republicans. Paxton will face Democratic State Representative James Tallarico in the November midterms. I'm Mark Mayfield.
1: The trial for former FBI Director James Comey has been delayed until October. Matt Mattinson has more.
14: Federal prosecutors have argued the image Comey posted on social media showing seashells arranged on a beach to read 8647 was a serious expression of intent to harm the president. Comey deleted the post and had said it didn't occur to him that it would be interpreted as violent. The former FBI director plans to file multiple motions to dismiss the charges. If those are denied, Comey will be arraigned in North Carolina on September 30th, with the trial set to begin October 21st. I'm at Mattinson.
1: NASA wants to return to the moon and stay this time.
21: On Tuesday, NASA Administrator Jared Isaacman laid out his agency's ambitious plans to build a permanent moon base and eventually launch missions from there further into space.
27: For all we hope to accomplish in this endeavor, what we are embarking upon is extremely challenging. And we know so little from what is a combined 80 hours of lunar astronaut EVA time across the Apollo missions. And that was more than a half century ago.
21: Building off the success of the recent Artemis II mission around the moon, Isaacman announced the first three stages of the moon base missions that he hopes to be launched before the end of 2026, including unmanned spacecraft delivering payloads to be used for future explorations involving manned crews. I'm Tammy Trujillo.
1: Well, it's going to be a long summer this year, and you can thank the calendar for a quirk that made it all possible. Bree Tennis has that story.
28: This summer will be 7 days longer than last. That's because Memorial Day, always the final Monday of May, came earlier than usual, and Labor Day, always the first Monday of September, will be on the 7th, the latest possible day for that holiday. All that calendar math means we'll have 106 days of summer this year. This fluke has happened before, and it will happen again, but you have to wait until 2037 for that. I'm Bree Tennis.
1: Nothing. And I mean nothing gets by Bree Tennis. In sports of your morning show interest, let's start with baseball. Rays lost 6-1 to the O's. Tigers lost 10-6 to the Angels. Pirates 12-1 pounded the Cubbies. Cards got shut out 6-0 by the Brew Crew. Reds beat the Mets 7-2. D-backs 7-5 over the Giants. Guardians lost 6-3 to the Nats. A's lost 4-1 to the Mariners. Dodgers pounded the Rockies 15-6, and the Padres fell 4-3 to the Phillies. In hockey, I thought they were the best team in hockey, and they got swept by the Las Vegas Golden Knights last night. Knights win 2-1 over the Avs. Avs eliminated. Knights are headed to the NHL Stanley Cup Finals. They'll play the winner of the Canes and Canadiens, who play tonight at 7. Carolina leads that series 2-1. Thunder beat the Spurs 127-114. OKC leads that Western Conference Final 3-2. Game 6 is tomorrow night, 7:30 in San Antonio. And good luck. The winner's got to play the red-hot New York Knickerbockers in the finals. Birthdays today. Toby from the West Wing. Richard Schiff is 71. Singer Zach Heron, 25. Chef Jamie Oliver is 51. And Ralph Fiennes' younger brother, Joseph Fiennes, a fine actor himself, 56. If it's your birthday, happy birthday. So glad you were born. And thanks for making your morning show a part of your big day. At 58 minutes after the hour, GOP analyst Chris Walker joins us next to analyze the Texas results.
0: Hey, this is Adam David, the winner of The Voice from season 27. And my morning show is your morning show with Michael Del Giorno.
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14: I'm Dave Anthony, Fox News. Every Republican he's backed this year for House and Senate has won primaries. And for the third time in 10 days, an incumbent lawmaker the president wanted out of Congress lost.
22: We've come up short in this primary runoff.
14: That's Senator John Cornyn after losing to Trump-backed challenger Ken Paxton, Texas's attorney general, by almost 28 points.
23: Tonight is not the end of a campaign. Tonight is the beginning of the fight to preserve every value we hold dear.
14: Now, he'll face Democrat James Tallarico. And in a Truth Social post congratulating Paxton, the president called Tallarico maybe the worst Texas candidate he's ever seen, advocating open borders and weak on crime.
24: Democrats had been yearning for a fight with Paxton, who has faced political and personal problems.
7: This was already the most expensive U.S. Senate primary race in U.S. history. Money will continue to pour in as Dems try to flip Cornyn's seat. No Democrat, though, has won a statewide election in Texas since 1994.
8: Fox's Madeline Rivera. President Trump will gather with his cabinet later this morning as tension hangs over talks trying to work out an end to the Iran conflict.
9: The stakes are pretty high. Iran accused the U.S. of a grave violation of the ceasefire after

0: fireworks. Learn more about this landmark celebration at America250.org.
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6: Right. I think that's certainly part of it. The part of this endorsement and part of the machinations of Ken Paxton, which was actually very brilliant, was offering to drop out of the race after the primary if John Cornyn would pass the SAVE Act, knowing that he wouldn't, because knowing the Senate wouldn't. And so in a way, Paxton was playing some 3D chess in terms of his own, kind of post-primary strategy, by pointing to the Senate's inaction and kind of hanging that on his opponent in a way that was pretty clear. The president wants this passed. He looks at kind of the electoral issue as an existential one in our country. And, seeing that the Senate won't and can't pass it, partly because they don't want to, but partly because just the rules prohibit them from, but the Senate is a place that is very difficult to get stuff done with a mindset of the electorate that wants to see things get done, that puts them at, kind of at odds with the voters a lot of times. And that's
7: I was just going to ask you, as a strategist and as a consultant, that was an interesting move Paxton made. And I'm not certain he may have known exactly what he was doing. He may have tapped into two steel swords in that. One, putting the people first over himself, which I think people want to see. And secondly, that SAFE Act was a much bigger thing than both parties realized to the voter.
6: I go to plenty of events where people mention to me constantly about the SAVE Act. And I think that's something, President Trump talks about a lot, and something that, primary voters talk about a lot. So again, I think that's a position where Paxton knew the primary electorate a little better than John Cornyn. And look, John Cornyn's a conservative guy. Let's not gloss over his record. I mean, he's made a few kind of missteps in this part of why he's kind of on the losing column today in terms of Uvalde and other things over the course of his career. But, on the whole, he's a conservative Republican guy. In this instance, I think Paxton just has a little bit more of a sense of where the primary electorate was. Again, the SAVE Act is something where the primary GOP electorate is very energized, and as is the president. And so that's certainly a strategic advantage that Paxton had going in after the primary a couple months ago.
7: GOP analyst and consultant Chris Walker joins us. We're going over last night's results, and this kind of overshadowed the Paxton victory for me. Al Green, who's been very disruptive in State of the Unions, and maybe this last one went too far or fell the most flat. He gets unseated. Now, this was a districting issue that took two sitting members of Congress and made them have to compete. So they're technically both incumbents, but it was the freshman representative, Christian Manafee, in the 18th district, victorious over the longtime incumbent, Al Green. Perhaps a message of anti-incumbent sentiment in the Democrat Party as well.
6: Yeah, I mean, look, people are continuously irritated. And I think with good reason. You look at the cost of living. You look at, overseas interests. You see, just looking at the news every day, people's pocketbook feeling, lighter. And they see things in Washington is getting worse. And, they don't blame the president for that to some degree. And that's, either positive or negative, depending on which party you're in. But, on the whole, people are upset. And so if you are a long-term incumbent, you need to be aggressively looking at your constituents and saying, here is why, here's what I'm doing for you and I'm listening to you. So much of this is based on the fact that people don't feel like they're being heard. And they're going to continue to replace incumbents until they feel like they're being heard. And, we'll see what issue that is this year that's going to kind of put that along. Again, I think price are going to be a big part of it. But, the American public has looked at the past 30 years of politics and seen it wanting and have seen Donald Trump as a potential cure for that. And the more that the GOP establishment fights him and the more the GOP establishment fights it, the more they're going to push back on that. Now, Al Green is the opposite of that, but it's the situation where, if you're looked at as somebody that's just getting very comfortable and very, very, very, normal in Washington, people are going to be paying attention to that because it is something where people are saying, you are there for us, not for you. And in cases like Al Green, we're seeing that he was saved there for him for too long, and that's why.
7: They get around.
6: And again, that's part of resisting.
7: Yeah, they get around the Washington atmosphere and their colleagues, and they start playing that game, and they're playing a game that their constituents at home don't really appreciate. I think the Democrats have some struggles. I think by and large, maybe oversimplifying, but it's pretty close. They've gone too far left, and the right problem with Republicans is they don't get enough done. So one's gone too far politically in the pendulum, the other is not getting enough done. Break something, do something, anything on the Republican side, you've gone way too far. Correct yourself to center on the left. I mean, the Democrats stand for voting rights for illegals, welfare fraud, health care for illegals, men and women's sports, defunding ICE and police that would protect us from the criminals and the criminal element that comes through open borders that they still stand by, socialism over capitalism. I don't think America's interested in any of those things, and I can't believe they haven't adjusted their messaging and platform accordingly, but they haven't.
6: Well, because they're being run by their far left, and, as a conservative Republican, thank goodness they are. in a way, I think that's a benefit for those of us who believe in free market principles and limited government and the traditional values that made our country great. I'm glad the Democrats are lurching to the left. It gives Republicans in what would be potentially a midterms or generally a difficult time for incumbent parties. Gives us a better fighting chance because the Democrats are so out of touch and so frankly crazy. But there's a long way to go to November. There's a lot the Republicans need to do to kind of earn the votes of the middle, who are looking at both parties right now and saying, I don't know about either of these parties. And so that's something that I think we need to be looking at as a kind of strategy as we head from primaries to kind of general elections in November. Again, Texas now, it's Paxton versus Tallarico. And Tallarico put a poll out that said he's up 3 points on Paxton. I don't believe that.
7: Right.
6: But there will be more money spent in Texas now because the incumbent is out. And so we do have a situation where that Senate seat is more vulnerable than it would have been. But I think Paxton wins, but I think there's going to be more resources spent in Texas than there would have been otherwise. And that's something we have to adjust to make sure we keep the Senate in the House.
7: Texas, very interesting. Jasmine Crockett, gone. Al Green, now gone. John Cornyn, now gone. Something is abrew. Time will tell if the president has as much coattails in a general election as he does in a primary. I suspect not as much in a general as a primary, but I think probably enough for Paxton to go on and win. But it's going to be a close race, right? With Tallarico?
6: I think it'll be 6 to 8 points, but it will seem close until the end. And so there will be money. The media will obviously be on Tallarico's side.
7: Oh, of course.
6: They'll do everything they can to bring up all Paxton's, potential flaws and try to, amplify them to the max, national media. And so, we don't forget Democrats have a lot of allies in the media still. And they're going to try to make this a very, very competitive race. Texas is not blue. It's not even purplish blue. So I'm not worried about it as a seat, except for the fact that just a lot more kind of finite resources will be spent there at the expense of Ohio and North Carolina and Georgia and Michigan. And we need to kind of also win to kind of keep the Senate moving in the right direction.
7: GOP strategist, analyst, and consultant Chris Walker, thanks so much for your time this morning and your insights on the results from Texas, where Ken Paxton has defeated John Cornyn. And I might add, Al Green was defeated by Christian Menefee in the 18th district. For Donald Trump, that's Cassidy, Massidy, Cornyn down. Somewhere in 2 years, I think Thune might be nervous. Everyone forgets things now and then. A name, a word. Maybe you walked into a room and you forgot why you walked in there. That happens to all of us. But if those slips start happening more and more often, it might be time to support your brain health in a more targeted way. 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Next half hour, always revealing, often entertaining, your sounds of the day, and Rory O'Neill on the latest with negotiations with Iran. Threats of escalation are more the topic than peace. That and more as your morning show continues next.
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0: from San Francisco to Washington, D.C., with Dallas, St. Louis, and you in between. It's your morning show with Michael Del Giorno.
1: Look at Mike McCann waxing all poetically. Thank you to Bruce Hornsby in the morning show. Band, good morning. It's 26 minutes after the hour. If you're just waking up, these are your top five stories of the day. Numero uno. President Trump won't be meeting with his cabinet at Camp David today as previously planned. The move is back to the White House. Mark Mayfield fills us in.
2: In a Truth Social post, Trump said the meeting will now happen at the White House due to possible bad weather conditions at Camp David. The meeting reportedly will focus on the economy, the administration's fraud crackdown, and other issues that are likely to concern voters ahead of the midterm elections. The war in Iran is also expected to be a major topic of conversation during the meeting. I'm Mark Mayfield.
1: Ken Paxton won the Republican primary runoff for the United States Senate in Texas. Speaking to supporters last night, the state's attorney general praised his opponent, incumbent Republican Senator John Cornyn.
3: John has dedicated much of his life to serving Texas. He's worked diligently for years to help Texas. And for that spirit of service to the Lone Star State and our nation, I'm very grateful. Thank you, John.
1: Speaking after his loss, incumbent Republican Senator John Cornyn said he trusts Texas voters and he must respect their decision.
4: I've spent most of my time in the Senate building the Republican Party in Texas and in the U.S. Senate, and I've always supported the Republican ticket, and I intend to do so again in this general election.
1: It was just last week President Trump announced his endorsement of Paxton, effectively turning the race on its head. Paxton will face Democrat State Representative James Talrico in the November midterms. Former President Joe Biden will deliver the keynote address at the Maryland Democratic Party's 2026 Fight Back and Win Gala. Joe Biden, Tammy Trujillo reports.
5: It's scheduled for June 27th, bringing together Democratic elected officials, labor leaders, volunteers, and voters to reflect on the work ahead and prepare for the 2026 midterm elections. In a statement, the former president says it's going to be a special night, and he's honored to spend it with the folks who are fighting to move Maryland and the country forward. I'm Tammy Trujillo.
1: Today, the nation is celebrating a very specific type of footwear, and odds are you own at least 3, 4, 5, 6 pairs.
6: Today is National Flip-Flop Day, honoring the invention in Egypt some 6,000 years ago and perfected by the Japanese. Now the average American owns 3 pairs. They're laid back, quick to put on, low fashion, high fashion, even orthopedic. But be careful. The footwear is associated with 25,000 ER visits every year. 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I'm Bree Tennis.
1: Las Vegas is the Western Conference champs. They will play in the Lord Stanley Cup Finals. Who will they play? Time will tell. Knights 2-1 sweep the Avs 4 straight games. Vegas is playing as well as anyone right now. In the Eastern Conference Final, Carolina leads 2-1. Game 4 is tonight, 7 o'clock. In the NBA, Thunder beat the Spurs 127-114. They now lead that Western Conference Final Series 3-2. Game 6 is tomorrow night at 7:30 in San Antonio. Winner will take on the Knicks in the NBA Finals. Birthdays today. Toby from the West Wing. Richard Schiff is 71. Singer Zach Heron is 25. Chef Jamie Oliver, 51. And Ralph's younger brother, Shakespearean actor Joseph Fiennes, is 56. If it's your birthday, happy birthday. So glad you were born. 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
12: Fox News. I'm CJ Papa. Red wave for Texas Attorney General Ken Paxton, backed by President Trump, trouncing four-term incumbent Senator John Cornyn in the Republican Senate runoff.
13: Paxton easily defeated Cornyn in the GOP runoff, 63-36%, another sign of the president's power over the GOP. President Trump had criticized Cornyn for not siding with him on some issues like ending the filibuster and the Save America Act. Still, Cornyn is promising to support the Republican ballot.
12: Fox's Madeline Rivera, President Trump citing the potential for bad weather, moves a critical cabinet meeting from the president's country retreat at Camp David to the White House. The cabinet will discuss the next steps in the war with Iran, and the U.S. military attacks another suspected drug trafficking vessel in the Eastern Pacific. Central Command reports one man was killed, two others survived. 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
23: Just before midnight on Saturday, February 19th, 2005, Danielle Imbo and her friend Richard Patron left a crowded Philadelphia bar. The two 30-somethings planned to walk to Richard's truck and drive home, but they never made it.
24: It does not make sense. It's like they literally vanished.
23: The two were never seen again.
25: Not just them, but a truck disappeared into the ether.
23: Was it an accident, or were they murdered?
26: No one had a motive to kill them.
23: Those same questions frustrated law enforcement. The FBI called it murder for hire.
24: Who killed these two individuals, and how did they get rid of them?
27: Both of them weren't the target. One of them was the target. The other one was wrong place, wrong time.
23: But which victim was the intended target, and why?
26: It was definitely murder for hire for Danielle, not for Richard.
24: You're right, it could be, but it also could be something your son did too.
26: No one was looking to kill Richard. No one.
24: He's your son, and in your eyes, he's innocent. But in my eyes, he's just some guy my sister was with.
23: Fingers were pointed, allegations were made, and lines were drawn.
24: That drove the wedge between the families.
23: What happened to Danielle and Richard?
28: I think that whatever happened to my dad and Danielle was planned and orchestrated and thought out.
23: I'm Andrea Gunning. In this series, I dig into my own investigation to find answers for the families and get justice for Richard and Danielle.
24: I just want some peace for my sister's soul, and I want some peace for my mother.
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29: It's August 2023, a county government meeting in Pennsylvania's Lehigh Valley. A young woman, early 20s, steps up to the mic to speak.
30: My two-month-old son was happily drinking milk from his bottle when he quickly started choking, turned blue, and went limp. My boyfriend transported our son to the changing table as I grabbed an anti-choking device and my boyfriend began assembling it. Two pumps of the device and my son was conscious, gasping for air and coughing up milk.
29: They all went to the ER to make sure the baby was okay.
30: But upon arriving at Lehigh Valley Hospital, the diagnosis quickly became something so different.
29: One of the doctors had a theory.
30: She stated to my father and mother-in-law that we are young, first-time parents who got frustrated with our baby and violently shook him to make him stop crying, and a confession would only make things easier for us.
29: The parents were told to leave the hospital without their son, and he wouldn't come home for 7 whole months.
30: I'm a postpartum mom dealing with the grief and the trauma of my son being ripped from my arms. And I'm a mom who lost everything in less than 24 hours due to one doctor's misdiagnosis. Enough is enough.
29: And then the next person speaks. And the next one. The stories they tell form a pattern of parents walking into a Lehigh Valley hospital to get help for a child, only to leave without them. And the same doctor's name kept coming up again and again. A pediatrician.
0: I ask you, what kind of doctor does this?
29: That's what I wanted to know, too. From Serial Productions and The New York Times, I'm Diane Neary, and this is The Preventionist, a story about a doctor and the rise of a powerful field of pediatric medicine.
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1: Rapidly deteriorating mental condition.
2: Always revealing, often entertaining, it's the sounds of the day. And of course, those sounds begin in Texas, where a victorious Attorney General, Ken Paxton, addressed his supporters after his victory.
3: Tonight, we just sent a Texas-sized message to Washington. Yeah! I said it in March, and I'll say it again now. Today, change was on the ballot, and change won. Let me be clear, this is not just my win, this is your win. Woo! We just proved that this Senate seat doesn't belong to Washington. It belongs to you, the hardworking men and women of this state. We went up against $150 million in all the attacks in the world, and you know what happened? The voters declared loud and clear a simple truth that we know in our hearts and in our souls, Texas is not for sale.
2: Simply electric, I say. He advances now to the general election against Tallarico. Listen, there is any number of places you will listen to or watch today, and they will talk all about, and the numbers speak for themselves. Donald Trump may not be the king the left is accusing him of, but there's no question he's a kingmaker. He's endorsed 101 House of Representative candidates, and 101 have gone on to win. He's endorsed 8 gubernatorial candidates, and 8 have gone on to win. And now, with this victory last night, 9 for 9 in endorsing U.S. Senate candidates. Especially in the primary process, it is his party, and he is calling the shots. It was also no small headline. I mean, this adds to Jasmine Crockett in Texas alone. But Al Green, who you see often interrupting and being dismissed from State of the Unions in protest, he went down last night to Christian Manafee in the 18th District of Texas. So down goes Al Green, down goes Cornyn, like Massey, like Cassidy. It's been a very interesting primary season, especially in Texas. Well, how much of this is the Democrat Party, the divisions within the party? We've talked about that for years. The Socialist Justice Democrats, their first goal is to take over the Democrat Party. Their second goal is to get rid of the Electoral College, and their third and final goal is dismantle the Republic. But make no mistake about it, first and foremost, they target control of the Democrat Party. And they may have achieved it. Fresh off the FBI, back in the media, Dan Bongino summarized Democrat Party this way.
4: There are only two groups of people who are Democrats now. Only two. There's these super rich Karens who they can be whatever they want because it doesn't really matter, so they can live in the world of ideas. And there's, unfortunately, really poor folks who've been given money by the Democrats, taking money from the super rich to pay them off. They've lost the middle class completely. So they think if they go out and do the Ruben Gallego and drop a few F-bombs inauthentically, that all of a sudden a bunch of working class coal miners from West Virginia are going to, you know, clamor to vote Democrat again. I don't think it's going to work. I think it's a really poor strategy.
2: Well, they're on the wrong side of issues, for sure. America is just simply not interested in open borders anymore. America is not interested in voting rights for illegals, health care for illegals. They're not on board with defunding cops and ICE. America's return to law and order. We want to be safe. America's return to the people, the hardworking people wanting to be the focus, not these WWE political personalities. See, that's the part that's up for them. They're not on board with all these woke gender or race identity politic issues. They want to be able to afford meat. They want to feel safe. That's part of the problem. This is David Brooks of The Atlantic having a conversation on the PBS NewsHour. And he talks about Donald Trump. And I think to some degree, Barack Obama did this as well. And I think he was trying to influence the continuation of Democrat Party control and especially that brand. But it wasn't authentic as much because this was really about John Podesta. Podesta was really running 8 years of Clinton. Podesta really ran 8 years of Obama. Podesta really ran the 4 years of Joe Biden. It was a little bit bigger apparatus that had always been in control of the party. They're just starting to figure it out. And if they play this game again, and I think it's going to happen, the Democrat voters in the primary in 2 years are going to be choosing AOC, believe it or not. And then they're going to do a bait and switch with Rahm Emanuel and Wes Moore, just like they did with Kamala, just like they did with Biden, just like they did with Hillary. Only this time it's going to be their demise because the people are feeling ignored. But this is The Atlantic's David Brooks explaining how Donald Trump is different. And he will have the say in what the party is and where it goes even after he leaves. Listen.
5: Yeah, Trump has done something previous presidents have not done, or at least not done effectively. He really cares about his party. A lot of presidents, it was all about themselves. And so whether you like it or not, ever since the first term, Trump has said, I want this to be a MAGA party. And he's willing to take a short-term hit, apparently, in the midterms, lose a few seats. If he can maintain this, this will be a MAGA party for the next generation, the next 30 years. And that's sort of an impressive calculation, but because he really does care about the party and legacy. Where it's going to hit him is short-term, and I think the pain will be significant. You get rid of John Cornyn. John Cornyn was playing the game... was playing the game that I'd say two or three dozen Republican senators are playing, which is, I don't love this guy, Trump, but I'll play along enough.
6: Weather the storm.
5: And you don't kill me. That's the assumed, the unstated deal they've all made. And Trump says, throw out the deal. Cornyn, you've been pretty loyal to me.
6: Right.
5: But you're not 100%. I'm going with Ken Paxton. So every other Republican senator who's in that case, of which there are a lot, are looking around saying, what happened to our deal? And John Cornyn, by the way, is a pretty popular guy in the Senate. Remember, he came very close to winning the Senate Majority Leader. He's got a lot of friends and supporters in the Republican caucus, and he campaigned for a whole bunch.
2: Well, what's interesting, you can listen to Brooks in The Atlantic and say, throw out your deal with the president now and oppose him, and that'll be short-term pain. I think the message is pretty clear that that's a unwise, calculated move. Because Donald Trump will ultimately probably have a say in his last 2 years of his last term, as well as for years after. I think they're probably going to have a different message. I mean, Cassidy, Massey, Cornyn, all gone in 10 days. This was the reporter on the NewsHour, and she's kind of taking you through all the troubles the Democrats are having. And they're having quite a few. Not the least of which is fundraising. But once you get beyond the money problems, then you arrive at a credibility problem with the DNC itself. and the shenanigans they played to rig it for Hillary, to rig it for Joe, to rig it for Kamala. And if they try to do it again, this time everyone's watching. Listen.
6: When I started doing this, they were everything. Now you have super PACs and billionaires that can fill that void. What the DNC and the RNC can do, though, that makes them very important, they set up the rules for how you get nominated to be your party's person to take the presidency. They set the dates for when we have primaries and which states go first. And they have the rules about the delegates. If voters within the Democratic sphere and the activists in that Democratic sphere don't trust the DNC to do this well, that is very dangerous going into 2028 if people within the Democratic Party are fighting amongst themselves about how the process works.
2: Well, they are at war with themselves, and they know they've been duped now. And when they attempt to do it a fourth time, I think she's wrong. I think it could be the end of their party. We always talk about Donald Trump playing the apprentice with J.D. Vance and Marco Rubio. For Marco, there's a lot on the line with ending the war in Iran. For J.D., there's a lot on the line with building and ending, building the case and ending the fraud. He had a very impressive news conference yesterday. I don't know if I can get more than a minute or so of this in. But if you're wondering what JD's been up to and what they've been finding and what they're doing, well, here it is.
7: We exposed billions of dollars in benefits that have been stolen from the American people. We've referred over $22 billion in fraudulent small business loans back to the Treasury for collection. We've deferred more than $1.3 billion in fraudulent Medicaid reimbursements that were coming from various states, particularly California. We put a six-month hold on enrollments for new hospice and home health care providers because so many of the newer hospice providers were not actually providing hospice services, but were just focused on fraud. So we're going to cut that out for a little bit and try to get to a place where we can actually certify that the people providing hospice services are actually providing those very necessary and important services. We've recovered taxpayer funds from the $135 billion stolen after the floodgates were open in the immediate aftermath of COVID. We have found $6.3 billion in suspected fraudulent government contracts, which were mostly awarded during the last administration, and that has stopped. And finally, we blocked $60 million in student aid fraud that should have gone to young people trying to get an education, but instead we're going to fraudsters. And
2: this is the most important part. It's not all the billions and billions they're finding. And by the way, it casts a very bad light for the Biden administration, a very bad light for California, which could become relevant if Newsom is, and I don't know that he will be, a leading candidate. But this is the part I want you to hear the most. This is what I think. If America turns this into a partisan, he said, she said, or matrix type issue, what a shame. Because here's what this is really all about. Not pointing fingers at a certain party, but all of government. And it really does two things at once. Listen.
7: I think the theme here of the anti-fraud task force up to this point has really been that we're protecting two classes of victims here. We're protecting the American taxpayers who shouldn't have their money stolen by fraudsters. And of course, we're protecting the people who need these services. Fraud is not a victimless crime. This is not somebody gets to make some money for violating the law, and otherwise it's not a big deal. This is people who rely on critical services, students who rely on student loan services, sick people who rely on hospice care, a number of small businesses who rely on the availability of these loans so that they can grow their business and hire people. All of these people, all of our fellow Americans, have been taken advantage by fraudsters, and the task force is here to stop it.
2: How's he doing with his little apprentice assignment? Pretty darn good, if you ask me.
8: You understand the words that are coming out of my mouth?
9: People who majored in online activism with a minor in puberty block.
10: They're getting a little bit yippee.
11: Many of you in the media clearly missed the art of the deal.
10: 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It's going to work out.
2: How's Marco doing with his apprentice assignment? Rory O'Neill, our national correspondent, will join us and have the latest on negotiations to end the fighting in the Middle East. 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All right, 51 minutes after the hour, quick peek at your top five stories of the day, and then a visit with Rory O'Neill on the negotiations to end war in the Middle East as your morning show continues on this Wednesday, May the 27th, 2026.
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0: Serving up common sense conversation at America's kitchen table. 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
1: Thank you, Mike McCann. 55 minutes after the hour. Ken Paxton is the winner of the Republican primary runoff in the U.S. Senate race in Texas. He'll take on Tal Rico and the general. Al Green fell to freshman Representative Christian Menefee in that primary in the 18th District of Texas. So a lot of developments in the Texas elections. Iran apparently threatening retaliation after the U.S. carried out what the U.S. is calling self-defense strikes against the Iranian military targets near the Strait of Hormuz, all begging the question, where do we stand with the peace process in the Middle East when we're talking retaliation? National correspondent Rory O'Neill with the latest on the negotiations. Good morning, Rory.
2: And good morning, Michael. And maybe we'll get an update from President Trump a short time from now when he convenes his cabinet meeting. He likes to talk when he starts these meetings, so we hope to hear a lot from the president today. You know, they're hoping for this memorandum of understanding that perhaps could move this ball a little bit further, closer toward the peace line. But this ceasefire has now been in effect for 8 weeks. By the way, you can't see me using air quotes when I say ceasefire. But it's been there for about 8 weeks now, and a lot of people are getting frustrated we haven't seen more movement.
1: Yeah, and you know, how many times are we going to have this conversation? What it really boils down to, at what point does the president begin to lose credibility on this issue with negotiations? The Atlantic did a tremendous hit piece on him. I mean, and it goes back. Donald Trump's always a big talker. Donald Trump's always Mr. Deal. Well, he botches more deals than he's made throughout his career, yada, yada. But I mean, at some point, the Atlantic is on to something. I mean, you can't keep saying, we got a deal. In order to get the market to react, you get oil prices to react, right. Only to have all evidence be to the contrary. I think he's running out of time. And then there's the credibility issue because the enemy has a say. And at some point, you know, if you say this is it, this is the last chance, there needs to be some action that follows. And I would hope that has to do with just opening the Strait of Hormuz and moving on. But I think the president is dead set on having an agreement. And it looks like we're more than a word or two away.
2: Well, right. And I think what's also different is that even though you and I are not plugged in, the American people aren't necessarily plugged into the real talks, I think all of us are struggling to see a way out of this, especially when you then complicate things with Israel and Lebanon and, you know, their efforts to eliminate the Hezbollah once and for all. So there are a lot of pieces on this chessboard right now, and a lot of us don't see the way out.
1: Yeah. And in the memorandum of understanding, you know, the Lebanon Israeli is in there. So, I mean, these are all related. So, I mean, you know, the fact that you're saying you're close to a peace deal and then you had a problem with airstrikes in the Strait of Hormuz and a problem with Israel and airstrikes in Lebanon shows you're much further away. We'll see. And then there's the, you know, the moving of the was it weather or does the president need to have the cabinet meeting in the White House for proximity to the Situation Room? Time will tell. We'll all know when the president has his cabinet meeting. And as you said, he always talks a lot at the beginning. We'll be listening and we'll report tomorrow. Great reporting as always, Rory. All right. One chance to live this Wednesday, May 27th, 2026. It'll never happen again. That makes it special. Make a difference in someone's life and cherish your own. We'll see you tomorrow morning.
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1: Texas is going to get a new senator. I'm Dave Anthony, Fox News, and it might be Ken Paxton, the Trump-backed Republican who primaried out John Cornyn.
16: The future of Texas and the future of America is on the line.
1: Paxton beat Senator Cornyn in a GOP runoff by almost 28 points a week after getting the president's endorsement. A Trump Truth Social post congratulating Paxton calls the Democrat in the race, James Tallarico, weak on crime and a strong advocate of open borders. Tallarico posted on X that Paxton is
17: the most corrupt politician in America.
1: An anti-Trump Democratic congressman, Al Green, lost his primary runoff in Texas to fellow Democratic congressman Christian Menefee in a redrawn House district. In another Democratic congressional runoff, Johnny Garcia easily defeated Maureen Galindo, who had caused controversy, calling for imprisoning American Zionists who back Israel in an ICE detention facility. Now, there's anti-ICE protesting outside a detention facility in Newark, New Jersey, where some immigrants are refusing to eat. Borders our Tom Holman tells Fox.
18: Hunger strikes do not work. So they can put themselves in a position where they're not eating, but it's not going to cause them to be released.
19: Protesters have been outside the facility for days in response to a hunger strike they say was organized by detainees over conditions like poor quality food and subpar medical care. Democratic New Jersey officials, including the governor, Senator Andy Kim, and Congressman Rob Menendez, are demanding that the facility be closed. On Monday, masked ICE agents fired pepper balls and chemical irritants at the protesters, which Kim said he inhaled while trying to strike an agreement between the two sides.
1: Fox's Tony J. Powers. In 2 hours, President Trump will have a cabinet meeting.
20: Today's cabinet meeting.

0: there. It matters to me. You matter to me.
1: Orange County Fire Authority Division Chief Craig Covey. Evacuations were ordered last Thursday when a toxic chemical tank at GKN Aerospace overheated and could have exploded. Fire crews kept it hosed down. A crack helped relieve some of the pressure, and the crisis is over. Jesus Gianna Lopez, one of the evacuees.
2: In my home, you know, we leave like 7 people. And just to be out of there with nothing, you know, you kind of struggle, you know, how to get by the day.
3: GKN must be held accountable for their role in this incident.
1: Garden Grove Mayor Stephanie Klopfenstein says there will be local, state, and federal investigations. Chris Foster, Fox News.
4: On Wall Street, stock futures are rising before the opening bell. They're celebrating in Vegas. The Golden Knights will play for hockey's Stanley Cup.
5: Now Kolesar to Dell, back to the point.
4: That ended up the game winner on ESPN, and Vegas' 2-1 win over Colorado to complete a sweep and win the NHL Western Conference title. In the NBA,
6: the reigning champion Oklahoma City Thunder got within one win of returning to the finals. OKC scored a 127-114 win over the Spurs in Game 5 last night to go up 3-2. Shai Gilgeous-Alexander scored 32 points. The Thunder will try to win the series tomorrow in San Antonio.
4: Fox's Jared Max. In baseball, the Chicago Cubs had the best record in the majors earlier this month. Now they've lost 10 straight games after being blown out by Pittsburgh 12-1. The Cubs are just the second team in history, joining the 2017 Dodgers, with two 10-game win streaks and a 10-game losing streak in the same year. I'm Dave Anthony. This is Fox News.
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1: Jack Armstrong and Joe Getty.
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3: And now, here's Armstrong and Getty.
4: Is billing this as a routine annual dental and medical evaluation, though it's actually his third medical exam in the past year. All told, the president spent about 3.5 hours at Walter Reed Medical Center today. White House officials telling us we should get a readout from the president's doctor within the next day or so. Although, as you mentioned, Trump delivered his own report right after the visit, which he called a six-month physical. He said everything checked out perfectly.
5: I don't worry that Trump's got dementia or some secret major health illness or whatever like that. But the idea that we would get the truth out of these is, to me, hilarious.
6: Or even should.
5: Or even should. Yeah, let's announce to China and all our enemies and Iran, everything like that. Oh, he's really struggling right now mentally and physically. So now would be a good time to try to take advantage of him. Yeah, they're not going to tell us.
6: Yeah, as so often happens, the very premise of the left is completely wrong. To continue briefly our discussion of last hour, and we don't have to dig into this in full right now, but I want to eventually. The new leader of Massachusetts' top teachers union is a member of the Democratic Socialists of America who says the U.S. is fascist, borders are for colonizers, and Israel is genocidal.
5: All right.
6: It's the head of the teachers union thinks this country is fascist.
5: Speaking of heads of teachers unions,

0: Nations. Democrats have accused the anti-fraud task force of targeting only Democrat-run cities and states and criticized funding freezes for some programs. At the White House, Jared Halpern, Fox News.
1: A woman fired from her job at the University of Indiana over what she posted about conservative activist Charlie Kirk following his assassination has won a lot of money in a legal settlement.
2: Suzanne Swartz's attorneys from the ACLU say Ball State has agreed to fork over $225,000 to its ex-director of health promotion and advocacy. Ball State says Swartz's private Facebook post about the late conservative activist resulted in major disruptions on campus, leading to her dismissal. The ACLU claimed that Swartz's termination violated her constitutional rights because she was speaking as a private citizen on a matter of public concern. Kirk was shot to death on September 10th while speaking on a Utah college campus.
1: That's Tom Rigotti. I'm Dave Anthony. 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
3: This report.
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1: Jack Armstrong and Joe Getty.
2: Armstrong and Getty.
3: And now, here's Armstrong and Getty.
4: We're also tracking the conflict between Israel and the Lebanese militant group Hezbollah. An Israeli official told Fox News that preparations are underway for the upcoming meeting in Washington on Thursday that will formally mark the start of the military-to-military channel between Israel and Lebanon. The official added that Iran hopes the broader ceasefire will undermine the current efforts between Israel and Lebanon aimed at weakening Hezbollah. Overnight, the IDF launched a series of airstrikes in southern Lebanon as ground forces are advancing deeper into Hezbollah territory.
5: Israel and Hezbollah and all that sort of stuff, kind of like the forgotten about that part of the Middle East, even though that's what's been driving all the news my entire life. And Saudi Arabia the other day saying, no way we're signing on to the Abraham Accords until there's a Palestinian state. I was like, what year is this? Palestinian state? What?
6: Yeah, go ahead and say that, MBS. We know what you're working at. So I was thinking as we listened to the great Trey Yingst there, and he really is one of the best these days. What would the world, particularly the Middle East, look like without Iran financing, arming, and promoting fundamentalist Islam? I mean, Lebanon isn't at war with Israel. They just can't get rid of Hezbollah.
5: It looked like Yuma, Arizona.
6: And have seaside resorts and all sorts of great stuff. Fundamentalist Islam is underrated as a corrosive force on planet Earth, in my opinion.
5: God, what a vacation paradise that old part of the world would be. Between the weather, the beaches, and the historic sites? Oh, my God, if it was safe to, like, you know, spend 2 weeks going around all those different places? Oh, my God.
6: Oh, yeah. I mean, you could visit the sites of, you know, the great religions of the world, which are all in one place, which is kind of weird if you think about it. Anyway, but the incredible historic sites, perhaps you're a Christian person, you could walk the roads Jesus walked and you know, visit the places where he was tortured to death, because that's what crucifixion is, and the Sea of Galilee, the rest of it, and then go get drunk on a beach.
5: Then bump over and check out the pyramids and... maybe go up to Iraq and see where mankind first started, perhaps, and all kinds of cool stuff.

0: What did they say?
1: What was it? He's got his keys.
2: Yeah.
1: He's got his keys. I love British soccer fans. They call it football. You know, that reminds me, the Wall Street Journal had a really funny article, interesting article, about how Wemby, Victor Wembanyama, the star of the San Antonio Spurs.
0: I'm a big Wemby guy.
1: Oh, I know you are. He decided, because he's French, right?
0: Mm-hmm.
1: He said, look.
0: He's only 22.
1: Oh, I know. I think he turned, it doesn't matter, but... he said, we need fans more like British soccer or European soccer fans with their chants and their songs and they're a unit and they get everybody involved. And he took an active role in forming and continuing to work with and tutor what they call the Jackals. It's this special section of fans that do the Euro-style chants and songs, and they work together, and when are the right moments to do that? When's there going to be enough time to get a good song going in the flow of the game? When's it most necessary? And he's, like, actively consulting. He was in a two-hour rehearsal slash meeting talking about we need a little more volume there and that song needs to be a little shorter.
0: So they do that
1: afterward. Isn't that crazy?
0: They do that at home Spurs games. I didn't know that.
1: Yeah.
0: And I've watched several games. Unfortunately, they lost last night, so they're down 3-2 to the OKC Thunder on who plays the Knicks. But it'd be cool if they could bring the whole New York media along for Wemby's chants at Spurs games. That'd be fun.
1: Yeah,
2: well, that
1: is entertainment. Quit taking it so seriously.
0: Why do they have way more fun in the stands at soccer games than we do with our version of football and basketball? And we get the wave. That's about it.
1: You know, this will resonate with you, Jack. Maybe it's because there are so many long stretches of soccer where it's just kind of...
0: I was going to say that, but I thought it'd be too hurtful. They had to come up with something entertaining because they're at a soccer match.
1: Oh, okay, that's too far. You've gone too far. Now you've hurt people's feelings. Yeah, there's a little time in a soccer match to get a song going.
0: Mm-hmm.
1: You know, in the 23 seconds between the tackle and the quarterback breaking the huddle, there's not quite as much.
0: Trump currently live holding his cabinet meeting with all the heavyweights, and supposedly they're going to have a big discussion about the whole Iran thing. And he's taking questions, and so we'll have anything new or exciting that happens in hour four of that. What's your quickie off the top of your head prediction of how we're going to wrap this Iran thing up? I still think we're going to attack hard. I don't know. Maybe it's just, you know, my wishes being the father of my thoughts. I still think we're going to go back to bombing the crap out of them, but I could be wrong.
1: Unless Trey Yingst is right in a way that I don't get. We aired some of his audio earlier in the hour, and he said, yeah, Iran's desperate for a deal. I just see them doing what they always do, pretending to come to an agreement, but then immediately beginning to cheat, to protest that that's not what we agreed to, and to work as quickly as they can to, you know, undo whatever was agreed to.
0: Probably be the smart thing to do. It's always worked in the past.
1: Right, and that's when the big whooping has to come that you're talking about.
0: Then the big whooping.
1: The BW, yes.
0: But it has to happen while Trump's president, because whoever the next president is, if it's a Democrat specifically, is going to be, you know, not all about whooping ass, probably.
1: Yeah, yeah, we shall see.
0: Mm-hmm.
1: Yeah. I read a preview of what the lame duck 2 years are going to look like if the Republicans lose the House and or the Senate and all the investigations into the Trump family and the cabinet officials.
0: We got to take 2 years off and come back in 2018.
1: That's fine, I'm good. Yeah, I'll do a sabbatical. That sounds good to me. So it's not the BW, it's the NB, the Nazi Beesh. Unhinged protesters screaming at that New Jersey ICE protest that's gotten crazy. The whole bloom is off the ICE protest rose, I feel like. It's not quite as hot a topic as it used to be. But it's still going on, particularly in this place in New Jersey where you've got Democratic politicians joining in the protests and getting pepper sprayed and that sort of thing. We'll have a little coverage of that for you next hour.
0: So a lot of the policies are still in place. It's just they got rid of Ice Barbie and her husband with the weird balloon boobs, and things calmed down a little bit.
1: Well, yeah, a little lower profile and, you know, smaller balloons.
0: That's a lower profile. If you missed a segment of this show, get the podcast Armstrong and Getty on demand.
1: Subscribe.
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6: A Trump cabinet meeting is about to start. I'm Dave Anthony, Fox News, and the president will be on camera with his top administration officials, with Iran expected to be a big topic as he keeps pushing for a nuclear deal to end the conflict.
7: Iran's state TV is putting out what it claims is a draft of the initial framework with the U.S.,
6: claiming the American military blockade on Iran's ports would be lifted and Iran would allow shipping again through the Strait of Hormuz. And Fox's Jackie Heinrich also reports from the White House.
7: Iran is demanding, apparently, $24 billion in frozen funds to agree to all this, prompting concern from lawmakers about emboldening Iran and also prompting a response from President Trump, who's pushing back against anyone who doubts his ability to make a good deal.
6: Israel keeps attacking Iran-backed militant groups. The strike in Gaza killed the new leader of Hamas's armed wing days after his predecessor was taken out. As Israel keeps battling Hezbollah in Lebanon, Fox's Trey Yingst reports from Tel Aviv.
8: Overnight, the IDF struck a series of different positions across southern Lebanon as ground forces are advancing deeper into Hezbollah territory. And just a few minutes ago, the Israelis issued a new evacuation order for residents of southern Lebanon, an indication that this bombing campaign is expected to resume in the hours ahead.
6: A Republican senator President Trump wanted primaried out in Texas has lost. Senator John Cornyn lost a runoff to Ken Paxton.
9: Tonight is not the end of a campaign. Tonight is the beginning of the fight to preserve every value we hold dear.
6: Paxton will face Democrat James Tallarico, who the president on Truth Social called maybe the worst candidate he's ever seen in Texas. Four open borders, weak on crime. Tallarico posted on X.
10: Mega donors and their puppet politicians like Ken Paxton have stolen from us with their bribes, their bailouts, and their billionaire tax breaks.
6: Five villagers trapped for more than a week in a flooded cave in Laos have been found alive. Two others remain missing. So do nine workers at a Washington State paper mill still unaccounted for after a chemical tank implosion. 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

0: race in Washington, D.C. in August as part of the 250th celebrations at the White House. Jared Halpern, Fox News.
1: As the Ebola outbreak keeps spreading in Africa, Uganda has closed its border with Congo, where there are nearly 1,000 suspected Ebola cases and more than 200 deaths. On Wall Street, the Dow is up nearly 300 points, but the NASDAQ is down 60. I'm Dave Anthony, and this is Fox News.
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0: Welcome back in, Clay and Buck. We are rolling through the program. President Trump just said, Buck, that he's going to attend an NBA Finals game in New York City to see the Knicks play there. That will be a heck of a scene. I'm going to send in the audio. Sports media is going to lose their mind. Oh my goodness, I can't wait to see the reaction. But I want to tell you, if you are out there right now and it is summer and sometimes your kids got summer jobs and maybe they're walking into parking lots late at night, outside of a restaurant, outside of a shopping mall, and maybe you've got kids like I do that are going to be headed off to college this fall, you want some peace of mind. This is a great product. Really cool. 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Saber Smart Pepper Spray Self-Protection Devices. A pepper spray to ward off an attack, but when you use it, it automatically notifies five different emergency contacts so that they are aware that you are potentially in danger and they can help get help to you. This is amazing. 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
1: 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Clay Travis and Buck Sexton. 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
2: News. I'm Gianna Gelosi. President Trump summoning his cabinet amid tense talks with Tehran, with Iran state media putting out what it claims is a draft of a peace proposal that would involve the lifting of the U.S. blockade and Iran reopening the Strait of Hormuz.
3: Iran is demanding apparently $24 billion in frozen funds to agree to all this, prompting concern from lawmakers about emboldening Iran and also prompting a response from President Trump, who's pushing back against anyone who doubts his ability to make a good deal.
2: This Fox's Jackie Heinrich, and it's former President Joe Biden's turn to take aim at the DOJ. Fox's Tanya J. Powers.
4: The lawsuit filed by former President Biden urges a federal judge to block the release of the transcripts and audio recordings of his private conversations with the ghostwriter of his book, Promise Me, Dad, A Year of Hope, Hardship, and Response.
2: Now, unless the court intervenes, it'll be released June 15th. 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
5: Denver has suspended the license of a smoke shop accusing Vibe of selling tobacco, kratom, THC, and alcohol illegally. License Department spokesman Eric Escudero spoke with Fox 31.
6: In Denver, only licensed businesses can sell marijuana products, and there are no sales of psilocybin mushrooms and strict regulations for kratom products as well. 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
5: The shop on Colfax allegedly has been selling products to minors using fake IDs and some without any ID. The order to shut down is immediate. Vibe will have a chance to argue its case at a hearing next month. The greatest season in franchise history over for the Avs. The Golden Knights win 2-1 last night to sweep Colorado out of the playoffs. Avs head coach Jared Bednar.
7: Losing sucks, and losing four straight is worse, and losing, I think the further you go, the worse it gets.
5: The Golden Knights will play either the Canadiens or the Hurricanes in the Stanley Cup Finals. I'm David Kale.
8: It's the Marketer's Report. 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

0: Welcome back in, Clay and Buck. Appreciate all of you hanging out with us. Thanks to Brinker Harding, fourth generation from Omaha, dad, businessman. Thanks for coming on. That district, if you're listening to us in Nebraska, is one of about 20 districts that is going to decide who controls the House. It's a toss-up district. It's been a battleground for a long time. Don Bacon, who is longtime congressman there, is not running for re-election. And so Brinker is going to go a long way, I think, towards determining who has control in the House.
1: Can I just give you a stat real quick on this, Clay, before we get to calls? Omaha year-over-year murder rate since the Trump summer surge operation, 40% down.
0: And what he said, Buck, is they're at 40-year lows in violent crime in Omaha, and they are solving all the murders. So, again, if you go look at the yield rate, for lack of a better phrase to use, on percentage of times that people get away with murder, it has been in many cities astoundingly high. That is, they don't Yes. close those cases. There's somebody murdered, and they never do figure out exactly who did it.
1: It was that getting is to be like 50% sign. In some Yeah. cities, I think. I mean, it was a shockingly low clearance rate for murders in some of the worst places. So that's a very important stat.
0: And that also goes to the guys who commit a murder are also going to continue to engage in violent behavior. So it's not only you're not solving the murder, it's that the people who are engaged in violent behavior are staying on the streets. And as we've talked about on this program, it's a very small percentage of people that actually engage in violent crime. If you arrest them and get them off the streets, something crazy happens. Crime goes down.
1: The Baltimore City clearance rate, Clay, in 2020, the BLM year for murders, 40% clearance. You had a better than even chance of literally getting away with murder in Baltimore.
0: Well, it's particularly crazy because we have more evidence now. It should be harder to get away with a murder today than at any point in history. When you consider all the cameras, all the tracking devices, everything out there, getting away with a murder should be really, really hard given all the modern technology that can assist investigations today.
1: Oh, if you have a competent police force with adequate resources and a DA willing to pursue the law, if you kill someone, you know they're going to find you. If you kill someone totally at random, then it's tougher. But if you kill someone you have a pattern of life with, meaning you've interacted with in the past, done drug deals with, or whatever it may be, you're probably going to get caught. That's where things actually stand out. If you bring your cell phone, you're definitely going to get caught. Who we got on the lines?
0: Memphians are weighing in. Joey in Tennessee, retired Memphis police officer. Joey, thanks for listening. What are you seeing on the streets?
2: Hi there. I was a deputy for 36 years, still a police officer in Memphis, but now it's a lot better. It's definitely gotten a lot better. But just in the last 8 years, I was robbed and shot in a robbery. My mother was in a robbery, and they shot at her but didn't hit her, and she had to get stitches in her hand and her head where they pistol whipped her, both over $20. My daughter, 3-year-old grandson, carjacked by four. They took her car, ran off. The police were chasing them in a helicopter. They wrecked out. They end up catching them. Nobody's still in jail. The guy that shot me, he's already out. They did a plea bargain on him without me even knowing about it. And anyway, my youngest son was in a home invasion where two males came in the house and put a gun to his head and stole his tennis shoes and Xbox. But
0: Joey, thanks for what you're doing. That's shocking. Buck, I was on the street this weekend. I was on the beach next to lifelong Memphis residents. They said they just left. They got fed up. Where I live in Nashville, Joey, I don't think this will surprise you at all. A ton of people have said, I can't do Memphis anymore. I've got a lot of great friends from Memphis. They just moved to Nashville. And we used to have a real rivalry in the state of Tennessee, Buck, over which city was better. Memphis's crime just collapsed, and now nobody even has that discussion anymore.
1: Yeah. Thank you, sir, for what you do. Thanks for keeping the streets. Go ahead. Last word to you.
0: Chris in Memphis also weighed in. Cut E. Let's listen.
3: Hey, guys, this is Chris, and I'm calling from Memphis. And the crime is surprisingly lower, but it really just depends on what time of day it is and what street you're on. It varies from street to street. You can be in a $1 million home on one street and in a hood in the next.
0: Yeah, look, I mean, again, Buck, every state has cities that have rivalries. Houston, I know, and Dallas go at it. Nashville and Memphis used to. No longer. It's not even a rivalry. Yeah, you're saying
1: it got kind of sad. It was like punching down. Yeah. It wasn't funny anymore because the two cities, Nashville was having a golden era and Memphis was going through tough crime. Really tough crime. Nationally, among the worst, top three. So glad Amen. It's getting cleaned up there. And we'll take more calls and we'll dive into things. Third hour coming up.
4: Speaking truth and having fun. Clay Travis and Buck Sexton. Greeley's home for conservative talk is News Talk 600 KCOL.
0: Born on America's darkest day of 9/11, the Tunnel to Towers Foundation has spent years honoring America's heroes. 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
6: For years, the unhoused have been presented as a monolith in mainstream media. 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I'm Theo Henderson, and I created this show while I was unhoused on the streets of Los Angeles. 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
10: Doesn't think Iran has a choice. On Lisa Brady, Fox News. President Trump says Iran wants very much to make a deal.
11: Everything's gone and they're negotiating on fumes. But we'll see what happens. Maybe we have to go back and finish it. Maybe we don't.
10: During a cabinet meeting, the president adding Iran thought it could wait him out with the midterm elections coming up. But the president pointing to last night's victory in Texas for his candidate, State Attorney General Ken Paxton, ousting longtime Senator John Cornyn in a Republican primary runoff.
11: I don't care about the midterms. Look what happened last night. That was the prelude to the midterms. People understand it. They know that Very simple. Iran cannot have a nuclear weapon. I'm doing that for the world. I'm not doing it just for us.
10: Earlier, the White House rejecting Iranian reports of a framework deal as a complete fabrication. State media reporting it would include the end of a U.S. blockade, that Iran would control ship traffic in the Strait of Hormuz. Secretary of State Marco Rubio says the president is giving diplomacy every chance to succeed, but that negotiations continue and that other options remain. Rubio also offering reassurance about U.S. efforts to help contain an Ebola outbreak in Africa.
12: We cannot and will not allow any cases of Ebola to enter the United States. And so we're the State Department and other agencies represented here, the Centers for Disease Control, HHS, others are working very, very hard to contain this crisis to the countries where it's currently located, particularly the Democratic Republic of the Congo.
10: Rubio says the U.S. has surged assistance and that multiple agencies here are also part of tracking people. As a former cabinet member, Pam Bondi is not at that meeting, but she is back in the Trump administration. After resigning as attorney general in April, Bondi is now appointed to a presidential advisory council on science and technology, a panel key to shaping the administration's policy on emerging technologies, including AI. 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
10: The head of one of the largest teachers unions in the U.S. is calling for limits on using tech devices in schools.
16: American Federation of Teachers President Randy Weingarten announced a plan that would put more guardrails in place for younger students when it comes to artificial intelligence.
17: I am not calling for an AI ban or a Chromebook bonfire. What I'm calling for is getting the balance right to harness the benefits of technology while mitigating the harms.
16: She proposes banning student-facing AI in elementary schools, blocking most students from using computers in class until they reach third grade, and prohibiting social companion AI chatbots until age 16. Her comments align with the grassroots parents movement pushing to reduce screen time in public schools.
10: Fox's Tanya J. Powers. Another redistricting fight goes to the U.S. Supreme Court. Alabama's Republican leadership asking the high court to let the state use a congressional map favoring Republicans in this year's midterm. After a lower court ruled the map discriminates against black people. That ruling orders Alabama to use a court-ordered map from 2024. The Alabama appeal is the latest development in fallout from a Supreme Court ruling that struck down a black-majority district in Louisiana, weakening the Federal Voting Rights Act. Just in time for summer, some bars and restaurants in Baltimore County, Maryland, will be allowed to serve cocktails on the go.
18: The measure, which takes effect July 1st, comes 3 years after a law expired that allowed for to-go alcohol

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1: All right, thank you, Scott Shannon. Thanks to all of you for being with us. Write down our toll-free telephone number if you want to be a part of the program. 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Linda, are you following all the nuttiness that's going on? Now, Donald Trump, if you look at the midterms and you look at incumbents, Bill Cassidy, Thomas Massie, now John Cornyn in Texas, they all went down. And what do they all have in common is Donald Trump supported their opponent. He is every single person that he has endorsed over a sitting incumbent has lost. And let me just give you the overall statistics. If you are an incumbent and you're running for re-election, the odds are over 90% that you're going to win your seat back. I mean, there's a lot of interesting stories to come out of last night, but it was pretty fascinating to watch this. And not only are his candidates winning, they are dominating. They are just devastating these people. But anyway, Trump back candidates scored major victories last night. There is this, and Mark Halpern is way smarter than people give him credit for. He gives me little clues when we interview him that I know that he knows what he's talking about. Most Democrats, they don't know who James Blair is. He's been on my TV show a couple of times. I don't think we've had him on radio yet, Linda. We should.
2: He was on one time.
1: Yeah. Okay. So, and James Blair is, he's a brainiac. I watched him as I was on Air Force One flying to China with the president. And of course, you got to interview me on my own show, which was a very, very high risk move on my part. And you're supposed to react to that. That's very funny.
2: Sorry.
1: That was a high risk move. But I watched them for like 18 hours. The guy didn't leave his seat. He didn't leave his computer. And and all of his planning for the 2026 midterms. At different times, I'd get his attention and talk to him and ask him very specific questions I had in my mind. The other thing that Mark Halpern, he kind of tipped his hat to is the knowledge that there is a lot of money available for Republican candidates in this midterm election year. And people can argue all they want that money doesn't matter. Oh, it matters in politics big time. But for, incumbents like Cassidy, Massie, and now John Cornyn to lose. And to his credit, Cornyn, I thought, was gracious, and he endorsed Ken Paxton. And, I just thought it was interesting. That's all. The same with members of Congress. A lot of interesting results that I thought last night. But the most prominent was Cornyn versus Ken Paxton. Paxton was on this radio show yesterday. And we're following it closely. Now, we're going to have... And Democrats are stupid. And I've read, I don't know if you saw the, was it the Cook Report? One of those reports, I don't want to get it wrong, predicting, oh, we're now moving Texas from red to blue. Okay, you can move it to red to blue all you want. It's not going to happen in the state of Texas. I think I know the state of Texas pretty well. I know Governor Abbott. He's a very close friend. I'm very fond of Governor Abbott. I think he's one of the best governors in the country. Very fond of Ted Cruz. I think he's one of the smartest guys in the U.S. Senate. He's a strong, solid conservative. He's been a big supporter of the president. Doesn't always agree, but he's a very big supporter of the president. And obviously, the president's, endorsements matter. The president just put out a massive endorsement for Lindsey Graham. People think, well, Lindsey Graham's a rhino. He's a warmonger. No, he's not. Lindsey Graham actually, has coordinated with the president this entire idea of the Abraham Accords in the Mideast.

0: News. I'm John Saucier. President Trump at the cabinet meeting in the White House where they discuss the ongoing ceasefire talks with Iran. Secretary of State Marco Rubio says they have other options available to them, but the U.S. wants a peaceful end to this conflict.
1: We prefer the negotiated diplomatic route, and we're going to give it every chance to succeed. You know, you're giving it every chance to succeed, Mr. President, but here's the bottom line. I keep getting asked, what is this all about? It's very simple. Iran and these people in charge of Iran can never have a nuclear weapon, and they will never have a nuclear weapon.
0: The president also had some thoughts on the results from last night's Republican Senate primary runoff in Texas.
2: Last night was incredible. Not only Texas, but so many other places. And the numbers were fantastic. And they've really been that way for a year.
0: Trump endorsed Texas Attorney General Ken Paxton defeating incumbent Senator John Cornyn to become the GOP nominee for the state's general election in November. America's listening to Fox News.
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4: We could see some showers today and even tomorrow, but hopefully it won't be severe.
5: We do get some thunderstorms in Dowley. There'll be some lightning with those storms, but overall the instability isn't that great. So we're really not expecting strong thunderstorms that would produce hail.
4: That's Bob Clelo with the National Weather Service. If you work or have plans to play in Colorado Springs in the next couple of days, be ready for noisy skies and big traffic delays. First off, the Thunderbirds are practicing over the Air Force Academy throughout the day today as they prepare for graduation tomorrow. You are not allowed to park along I-25 to watch those jets. Vice President J.D. Vance, by the way, is speaking to graduates at the stadium tomorrow. Now, the jets will be flying again tomorrow. In fact, there's watch parties all over Colorado Springs, and especially on the east side of I-25. That's the best way to watch the jets today or tomorrow. That's the latest. I'm Nia Bender.
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0: News. I'm Tom Graham. President Trump says Iran is negotiating on fumes as he continues to seek a peace deal.
1: Well, I think we're doing very well. I think they're starting to give us the things that they have to give us. And if they do, that's great. And if they won't, then the man on my left is going to finish him off.
0: The president referring there to Secretary of War Pete Hegseth during a cabinet meeting today at the White House. Demonstrations continue to rage outside an ICE detention center in New Jersey. Fox's Alexis McAdams is in Newark.
2: Protesters say what they want is all of those migrants who are in the country illegally to be released. And they say released immediately because they think that the conditions inside are not good. But if you ask DHS Secretary Mark Wayne Mullen, he says it's not a Holiday Inn. They're feeding them, and that's just what it is.
0: Several high-profile Democrat politicians have joined in these latest protests, including Senator Andy Kim of New Jersey. 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
4: In Colorado Springs the next couple of days, be ready for noisy skies and traffic delays. The Thunderbirds are practicing over the Air Force Academy today, and they will be doing so until about 5 p.m. or so. They are preparing for graduation tomorrow, and you'll be able to see them in the sky again tomorrow. Every year, people turn out to watch the practice, and it tangles roads in the area. Just remember, you cannot park along I-25 to watch the aircraft. Denver has suspended the license of a smoke shop, accusing Vibe of selling tobacco, Kratom, THC, and alcohol illegally. Licensing Department spokesman Eric Escudero spoke with Fox 31.
5: In Denver, only licensed businesses can sell marijuana products, and there are no sales of psilocybin mushrooms and strict regulations for Kratom products as well. And of course, you can't sell alcohol.
4: The order to shut down is immediate, and they'll have a chance to argue their case at a hearing next month. I'm Nia Bender.
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0: Fox News, I'm John Saucier. President Trump at the cabinet meeting of the White House today answering a reporter's question about whether the United States would accept a short-term deal to allow Iran and Oman to control the Strait of Hormuz. The president insisting they're negotiating to make sure the strait is open for all countries to use.
1: We're going to watch over it. We'll watch over it. But nobody's going to control it. That's part of the negotiation that we have. They would like to control it. Nobody's going to control it. It's international waters, and Oman will behave just like everybody else, and we'll have to blow them up. They understand that. They'll be fine.
0: Treasury Secretary Scott Bessent saying oil prices should return to normal once the conflict comes to an end.
2: In terms of prices, I believe the prices are transitory. Oil will be lower than pre-conflict levels when this ends. Natural gas is already down.
0: The United States conducting a series of strikes in southern Iran against boats trying to plant mines in the Strait of Hormuz earlier this week. 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
4: Trying to outrun a train can cost you your life, and if you manage to beat that train, it could end up netting you a ticket. Police in Commerce City and Union Pacific Railroad are now working together to try and catch people who speed through the crossings when the warning lights start flashing. Even if the crossing arms aren't down when the lights are on, you can still be ticketed. The driver of a box truck involved in a fatal accident on I-70 has been issued a summons. Wheat Ridge police say the crash happened before 3 a.m. on Saturday, killed an 18-year-old. Police say the ongoing investigation does indicate the driver may have fallen asleep before veering off the shoulder. After the truck flipped, four cars collided with it. The driver of the truck is being charged with careless driving. And a bicyclist is dead after an accident involving a car on Highway 85 at 120th on Tuesday night. Brighton police say it appears the bicyclist may have crossed the highway against the red light. The driver stayed on the scene. I'm Nia Bender.
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0: right, that's going to wrap things up for today. Hannity tonight, 9 Eastern on the Fox News Channel. Ken Paxton on his big win in Texas over incumbent John Cornyn. We'll look at the latest poll numbers with Matt Towery, Charlie Hurt. Also, Stephen Miller tonight. Lindsey Graham thinks there's a possibility that all of these Arab countries will join in the Abraham Accords, that this is unprecedented. John Solomon, who we just spoke to, along with Greg Jarrett. We'll see you tonight, back here tomorrow. Thank you for making this show possible. Hey, you've been hearing me talk all about the 6-hour P365, the number one selling concealed carry pistol in America, the one I carry every single day. 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
6: He's keeping military forces as an option. I'm Tom Graham, Fox News. President Trump says talks with Iran are moving forward, but he's prepared to restart combat operations if needed.
7: The president's negotiations to end the war with Iran are going very well.
8: They are starting to give us the things that they have to give us, and if they do, that's great. And if they won't, then the man on my left is going to finish him off.
7: President Trump making that warning, sitting next to Pentagon Chief Pete Hegseth at a cabinet meeting.
8: We can make a good deal right now, but maybe not a great deal. And if it's not a great deal, we're not making it.
7: The president says a framework deal with Iran would immediately reopen the Strait of Hormuz. He also says he is not comfortable with Russia or China taking Iran's stockpile of highly enriched uranium. At the White House, Jared Halpern, Fox News.
6: Ukrainian President Volodymyr Zelensky writing to President Trump and Congress. He's asking for a fresh supply of American-made air defense ammunition to counter intensifying Russian missile attacks. Israel says it took out the latest leader of Hamas following fresh strikes against the militant group.
9: Israel says it targeted and killed the new leader of Hamas's military wing during airstrikes in Gaza City less than 2 weeks after it eliminated his predecessor. Israel's defense minister, Israel Katz, and the military said the strikes Tuesday killed Mohammed O'Day. Prime Minister Benjamin Netanyahu and Katz said O'Day served as Hamas's intelligence chief during the October 7, 2023 attacks that killed about 1,200 people in Israel and triggered over 2 years of war in Gaza. Israel said he played a key role in rebuilding Hamas's command structure following the killing of several senior leaders during the Gaza war. CJ Papa, Fox News.
6: Ebola continues to spread in the Democratic Republic of Congo. The Trump administration says it's taking steps to keep the virus out of the U.S. Americans who are exposed while in Congo will be treated in nearby Kenya. The White House setting up a quarantine and treatment center. 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
6: A second death in the Washington State paper mill implosion has now been confirmed. The number of missing still at 11.
14: As the search continues for those unaccounted for, the second confirmed death from injuries suffered in the Tuesday implosion was announced. That person has not been identified. The tank at Nippon Dynawave Packaging in Longview, Washington, when it ruptured, was filled with 900,000 gallons of a mixture known as white liquor, a key component in the papermaking process. What sparked the implosion is not known, but Washington state officials say safety complaints filed against the plant within the last few months are not related to this accident. Grinnell Scott, Fox News.
6: An immigration facility in the Florida Everglades continues to draw the ire of Democrats. Now it appears Alligator Alcatraz may soon be closing.
15: The use of a temporary holding facility for illegal migrants expected to be deported, built in an unused airstrip in the Florida Everglades, could be shutting down soon. Dubbed Alligator Alcatraz, the facility drew sharp criticism and legal action. Florida Democratic Congressman Maxwell Frost has been at the forefront of the effort to close it.
16: I want to get clarity on the shutdown. What's going to happen with the people that are there?
15: Neither Florida nor federal officials will confirm a closing date for the facility. In Miami, Eben Brown, Fox News.
6: Actor Matthew Perry's live-in personal assistant has been sentenced to more than 3 years in prison. Kenneth Iwamasa injected the Friends star the dose of ketamine that ultimately took his life. He's the fifth and final person to be sentenced following Perry's drug overdose back in 2023. On Wall Street, a pretty good day. The Dow climbing 183 points. The NASDAQ adding about 18.5. Well, the S&P 500 inched up just over a point. All three setting all-time highs. The oil prices fell back to where they were in mid-April. I'm Tom Graham, and this is Fox News.
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24: Welcome to the Dan Kaplis Show here with Weld County Sheriff Steve Ream, setting in as your guest host once again on a, I guess it's a Wednesday afternoon. Kind of a cool day because I'd picked this day to host for Dan when we were looking at the schedule because yesterday was the big gubernatorial debate down at Colorado Christian University. I had hoped when I scheduled this day that one Victor Marx would show up on the stage. Foolishly, I thought that might occur. But regardless, I was able to attend the debate last night and watch Senator Barb Kirkmeyer and State Rep Scott Bottom square off. And it was a sight to behold. They definitely distanced themselves once again. The moderators, they played

0: kind of gave his typical spiel, but ended it with his top 10 priorities, and we'll get to those as the show goes. But, you know, he made some comments during his event that, you know, I think for the people out there that really want to see him on a debate stage, probably, you know, probably don't square up too good. You know, Victor has made it clear that he doesn't think that debates are very important, and he reiterated that through his event last night. I had the distinct pleasure, in air quotes, of listening to that this morning and marking out time so that Ryan could spend
1: thank you
0: a ton of time this morning.
1: Really appreciate that.
0: You're welcome. You know,
1: I had my fresh morning coffee, and Sheriff Ream sent me, oh, this time code, this one, and I'm going through, sifting through the ponderous Victor Marx audio over an hour and a half. So thank you. It's better than a donut to go with my coffee.
0: Well, it definitely got your day started to where it could only get better from that point.
1: Thank you. Yeah, it's good perspective.
0: So, you know, I try to be the optimist.
1: Yeah.
0: No. But we'll start out with this clip that kind of sets the tone for the Victor Marx event.
2: This very night, there was a debate scheduled that I was going to go to, which debates are the dumbest thing in politics that it amounts to nothing. Especially when we have to go to a general. Now, the general, I like general debate. That's when I want to debate Bennett or Wiser. Trust you me, I'm excited about.
0: I bet he is. Yeah,
2: I'll bring all 80 points of my IQ
0: 80 points
2: to the fight. Fifth grade was the best 6 years of my life. Let's go!
0: Oh, boy. I'm all for self-deprecating humor and, you know, trying to get the crowd going. And I'll give Victor his credit. You know, he's got a shtick on stage that his followers, they enjoy it. He tells a lot of the same jokes over and over. His dog acting like a cat, you know, his IQ level. Although I think that's a new one I haven't heard before. 80-point IQ, and, you know, he's hoisting his belt up and talk about getting ready to square off against the Democrat contender, whoever that may be, or both of them. Maybe he'll take on both of them at the same time. He won't take on both the Republicans at the same time, but maybe the Democrats, because they're low-hanging fruit. I don't know.
1: If you had a private moment, not that this would happen, maybe in Bizarro World, and let's say you were having a beer or a whiskey. I know that Ross Kaminsky, across the way, KOA, occasionally does have a whiskey with one Phil Wiser,
0: okay,
1: the Attorney General.
0: Sure.
1: Or Michael Bennett, we're having a beer, okay? At either one, and you caught them in an honest moment, you said, hey, you have your pick. You're the nominee. Congratulations.
0: Oh, I know
1: either
0: where this is going.
1: Michael Bennett or Phil Wiser. You can have your pick. It can be Barb Kirkmeyer, Scott Bottoms, or Victor Marx. Who do you want to run against? Who do you think they say?
0: Oh, Victor Marx.
1: 110%.
0: Every day and twice on Sunday. There is, I mean, I got to be honest with you. I'd like to debate the guy. I mean, and I'm not running for governor, but I would genuinely, I'll take him on. I mean, come on. This guy has been, he's been difficult to listen to. He's been difficult to watch in a campaign. For me anyways. And it's not because I dislike the man for who he is. I'm really frustrated that we can't get the real deal on it.
1: What do you make of what he just said there, trashing debates, which are, you know, a cornerstone
0: of politics,
1: of our constitutional republic, going back to Lincoln and Douglas, which I don't think you could name Stephen Douglas. I would guarantee you Victor Marx has no blanking clue who Stephen Douglas was. Abraham Lincoln, I'll grant that he knows who Abraham Lincoln
0: was.
1: But
0: probably not for debating.
1: Not for that debate. He wouldn't know what those were.
0: No, not at all. And again, you know, if you're a person out there that went to that event, or you watched it online and you say, man, that guy, he's my candidate. I really want to know why. 57739, text it in. Please let me know. What is it with the Victor Marx draw that has you pulled in? It just does not resonate with me, but obviously it does with some. In fact, when they would pan out to the crowd, shocking. It was shocking to see how excited some of those people were. And he did have a crowd. You know, he made a comment that there was no one at the debate. That's definitely not true. That was a pretty full house last night. It was late to fill up. They started right on time. So I think people were expecting things to kind of drag out. So people filled in a little late, but it was a good crowd. They had plenty of people in attendance. And I got to tell you, I thought, for the moderators, they came prepared. And we'll get into more of that once we get Dick Wadhams on. I really want to get his point on some of these questions. Yeah, Ryan.
1: I see one of these posts here.

0: I don't know if it's just this video platform, but it looks like the one that we're hearing from, this audio that I edited through, Mission 151 Live from El Paso County Town, yada, yada. It's at Victor Marks, and it says, started 46 minutes ago, 73 watching.
1: Yeah.
0: Well, 73.
1: So I was sitting next to some friends of mine during the debate last night. They had the video feed pulled up. And I think the most we saw it climb to was 100 at any given point.
0: Okay.
1: So, you know, yeah, he had some watchers, but we're not talking, you know, the entire state watching him. You know, 100 people, you got to figure that he's got some followers out there that have donated to him. They're invested in the cause. They want to see him win. They bought a T-shirt. And also,
0: they got the T-shirt?
1: Well,
0: isn't that a meme?
1: He gave away T-shirts to people who showed up and turned in their debate ticket.
0: Right.
1: He gave them a free T-shirt. That, I mean, you talk about a slap in the face. Well, I find it so, it's low rent.
0: There's a Spinal Tap reference for everything. And at one point, Marty DeBerge, who's played by Rob Reiner, asks Ian, the manager of Spinal Tap, about the narrowing audiences for the group. And he goes, I would just say they're becoming more selective. And that kind of feels like what's going on here. And pretty soon, Victor Marks is going to be opening for a puppet show at amusement park.
1: I hope you're correct. I mean, you know, watching this, and I encourage anybody who's on the fence, you're trying to figure out which candidate you want to get behind. If you have not made up your mind, go watch the video. See some of the questions that he asks of the crowd and some of the interactions he has with the crowd and how that helps set up what his campaign is all about.
0: Key visual that they're not going to see if they hear you play clips on this program, Sheriff, is he has to go behind a podium, put on his readers, pull out his cue cards in order to read the 10 points that he talks about what he's going to do in office. He could not recite it extemporaneously without note cards.
1: No, and we'll get to that in the next couple of hours. We'll definitely get to some of those points. But I think what we'll do here at this point is cut away to a break. When we come back, we'll get Dick Wadhams on the line. We'll have him with us for a couple of segments to kind of interact and talk about the questions that he thought hit the hardest, the questions that he thought the candidates did the best at, and who was the winner. I have my pick, and I'm sure if you paid attention last night, you might have yours, but we'll see when we get back from break.
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1: Welcome back to the Dan Caplis Show here with Well County Sheriff Steve Reams as your guest host. And we've gotten a few texts in. One of them is, Dan, where's Dan? He's on vacation. I think he'll be back in the middle of next week, if I'm not mistaken. But he's on much needed time off with his family. And I think maybe doing a little bit of traveling, but mostly just getting away from the grind, if you will. He might even call in today to comment about the debate if he had a chance to watch it last night. But speaking of people who are going to talk to us about the debate, we have Dick Wadhams with us on the line. Dick, how are you doing tonight?
19: Hey, Steve, I'm doing great. How are you doing?
1: I'm doing fantastic. And I know you probably watched the debate last night. I don't know if you got a chance to attend in person or if you watched it online. I didn't see you there last night, so I'm assuming it was online.
19: Yeah, I watched it online, yes.
1: That was probably the smart thing to do. I think a lot of people actually tuned in to watch it online. It's just, it's sometimes hard to get into those events, especially at 7:30 at night. But that was quite a different debate than what we've seen even so far in this run-up, just because the moderators, I think, they were a little more aggressive than what we might have seen at past debates. But what's your overall take on how last night went? We had Senator Kirkmeyer there and Scott Bottoms there. Dick Wadhams, your former state chair. I mean, you've watched a ton of these. How do you think they fared last night?
19: Well, I think the moderators did an excellent job. I have a great deal of respect for all three of them, and I knew they would do a great job. And I thought over the course of the hour and a half, Steve, that voters who were there and watched it and voters who watched it online got a real sense about these two candidates. Of course, we know that Mark's,
1: no
19: in the words of Bart Kirkmeyer, and I agree with, is a coward and won't show up for debates. I thought that both candidates were given an opportunity to kind of define themselves.
1: Yeah, yeah.
19: And I think they both successfully did that. But I think over the course of the debate.
1: Yeah, I would agree with you. And I think when you say define themselves, that can mean a couple of things. That can be good or bad. You know, and I think that's the opportunity that Marks misses. Having said that, did you see any of his event? Did you go back and watch the video of his 151 event?
19: I've heard some of the clips from the debate, including the one that was played at the top of the hour. And I got to tell you, what it tells me when he declares that debates are the dumbest thing in politics, it tells me he's not going to show up for Channel 9 next week.
1: Well, if you think that's bad, take a listen to this one real quick.
20: Let people know, and I'll let you know tonight, I'm not a politician. Yeah. Right? I tell you, I believe I could win not only the primary, but the general on 2 points. You want to know what they are? I'm not a politician, and I'm bringing back plastic bags to grocery stores. It's crazy.
1: Plastic bags, that's all you need.
20: It's crazy. I'm telling you. I knew I had it when I first announced plastic bags in the beginning. I was like, whoa, I think, honey, we got this in the, yeah. Thank you.
1: Mr. Wadhams, when you hear something like that, what does that make you think as a person who's been involved in politics for all these years?
19: It makes me think this guy is not serious. Listen, I'm irritated by not being able to use plastic bags at the store as well, and I wish that would be reversed. But I got to tell you, when you look at all the challenges and the problems Colorado mm-hmm. has right now after eight consecutive years of total Democratic control, and he wants to throw in plastic bags, he's not a serious candidate, Steve. I mean, he's just there's no other word that comes to mind for me than buffoon. And the more we see him and hear from him, it will be interesting if he shows up next week at that debate, because I got to tell you, Kyle Clark will not let him get away with one-liners like that, and he won't have his adoring followers in the crowd on next Tuesday at Channel 9. So I just have to assume that debates are the dumbest thing in politics, according to him, and this notion that he likes general election debates. Well,
1: how would he know?
19: Yeah,
1: exactly. How would he know?
19: And you know, and Steve, I got to tell you, yeah, I've been fortunate enough to work for some great elected officials over my life, and including Senator Armstrong and Senator Hank Brown and Senator Wayne Allard and Governor Owens and Senator John Thune. And I was involved in debates with every one of those candidates, tough debates, consequential debates.
1: Sure.
19: And I would, if he thinks he can go into a debate at Channel 9 in the general election without ever having done it, he is. I don't know who his people are, but they don't know what they're doing, because he will not be able to.
1: Well, his claim to fame right now is having quote unquote debated Candace Owen, and if I don't know if you watched any of that, but that definitely wasn't a debate. But getting back to the two candidates that were on the debate stage, I mean, I thought you were right. They definitely showed their differences. They showed who they were. Was there a question that stood out for, let's start with Representative Scott Bottoms. Was there an area where you thought, hey, this guy, he hit, you know, he got a base hit or he got a home run? Was there a particular question that sticks in your mind where you thought, okay, he nailed that one?
19: Well, listen, it's a big advantage for anyone who runs for governor mm-hmm. that they've served in the legislature. And yeah. Scott Bottoms does have a base of knowledge and ability to articulate it. Mm-hmm. And so I think he definitely met that criteria, Steve. But overall, I don't think he conveyed a deep mastery of the issues. I mean, his discussion about farmers drilling for oil on their property and water rights and the way Michael Brown kept following up with him. It's just he it's clear he hasn't thought through the issue as much as he tried to convey. And then I thought the pedophile exchange was torturous. I mean, now he's working for through a some FBI official in Georgia or something. He just doesn't. He's not as bad as Marx, but he just doesn't come across as, I think, a serious candidate and somebody who you would have a lot of confidence going into a general election campaign against two guys, one who's been a U.S. senator for almost 20 years,
1: right,
19: and one who's been attorney general for 8 years, that he would be able to be a credible candidate against either one of those candidates.
1: Well, I thought maybe the strongest response was right out of the gate when they started talking about the blueprint and kind of how Colorado had been turned by Pat Stryker, Jared Polis, and others into a state where Republicans are having a hard time winning. And I thought Scott came out with a very aggressive, hey, I want to be this is a Marxist state, but I want to turn that around. He talked about he was unwavering on Second Amendment issues, on life issues, on Tabor issues, and that, you know, there were certain things he just would not sway on. I thought that was a good message to start, and then I think you're right. Everything kind of started to just drift off after that when we got into the meat of the debate.
19: Going into a general election campaign is much different than a primary, and I would say,
1: yeah.
19: What I don't understand, Steve, is that our candidates who are solely focused on winning a primary nomination, and they give no thought to the long-term consequences of everything they do in that primary campaign and how that affects the general election.
1: All right, hold that thought, Dick. We're going to go to break real quick. When we come back, we'll finish that up. You listen to the Dan Caplis Show on 630 KHOW with Steve Reams.
0: Fox News, I'm Tom Graham. President Trump says talks with Iran are moving forward. He spoke today from the White House.
21: The president's negotiations to end the war with Iran are going very well.
22: They are starting to give us the things that they have to give us. And if they do, that's great. And if they won't, then the man on my left is going to finish them off.
21: President Trump making that warning, sitting next to Pentagon Chief Pete Hegseth at a cabinet meeting.
0: Fox's Jared Halpern, U.S. ramping up efforts to contain the growing Ebola outbreak in Central Africa, including efforts to treat any affected Americans overseas.
23: The Trump administration is set to deploy U.S. health officials to neighboring Kenya to staff a quarantine and treatment facility for Americans testing positive for the disease or those potentially exposed, rather than bring them back to the States to be handled there.
0: Fox's Greg Palcott, America's listening to Fox News.
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25: The Democratic side for the 8th Congressional District primary is down to two candidates now after Evan Munsing announced he's suspending his campaign. Former state rep Shannon Byrd and current state rep Manny Rootnell are the only two left. Polls have shown a close race between the two. The winner of the Democratic primary will face Republican incumbent Gabe Evans in November. Give me a break. The Colorado State Patrol's safety campaign aims to reduce vehicle-wildlife collisions by conducting speed enforcement through June, especially along Evergreen Parkway, State Highway 74. State Trooper Zachary Cutler says vehicle-animal collisions present a road hazard for all drivers.
26: When somebody hits a deer or an elk, they're usually going to be parked on the side of the road, as well as a trooper or other law enforcement is going to be out with them. And during these low light hours, that causes some dangerous situations.
25: Cutler says tending to these accidents can deprive troopers of other enforcement activity like DUI and reckless driving. That's the latest. I'm Rob Doss.
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0: Welcome back to the Dan Kappa Show here with Weld County Sheriff Steve Reams, filling in for Dan as he's out on vacation. And when we went to break, we were chopping it up with Dick Wadhams right before we went to break, kind of discussing how the governor's debate went last night down at CCU, and also the event that Victor Marks hosted, and some of the audio from that. And as we went to break, Dick, you were talking about how I believe Representative Scott Bottoms is kind of, he started out playing really strong to his base, kind of running to the right, I think, not to put words in your mouth. And then you were, I think, kind of making the point of how that doesn't necessarily translate into a general. You want to finish that point?
1: Yeah, Steve. I mean, I just marvel at candidates who focus entirely on winning a Republican nomination, but at the same time not giving any thought to how what they say and do in the primary affects how they will perform in a general election. Mm-hmm. And I watched Representative Bottoms last night, I kept thinking, does he really think that that's kind of behavior how he acted last night is going to sell in the general election? It just isn't, and I just don't understand how people can't see that. This electorate is hard in Colorado, and by the way, Steve, it has always been hard.
0: Yeah,
1: it drives me nuts when I hear people say, "Oh, it used to be easy to win Colorado." Well, it has never been easy, and it's even harder today.
0: Yeah, I don't disagree with you there. And you know, as we were watching the debate last night and kind of seeing how the campaigns are definitely distancing themselves from one another. I thought you made a point earlier about the issue of water, and Sean Boyd was asking about water in Colorado. That was about halfway through the debate. Basically, you know, how do we protect Colorado's water in spite of the compact from 1922? And Scott Bottoms talked a lot about how he wanted to redo the compact. And I thought one of Senator Kirkmeyer's strengths was in this particular issue when she said, look, it's not an issue of that compact being broken. And in fact, if you open that compact back up, Colorado stands to lose a lot. I thought her answer was really spot on about how much water we send out of the state that we're entitled to because we don't have storage. What did you think of that answer?
1: Well, I have the same reaction, Steve. I mean, Barb clearly has much more of a grasp of the reality of the Colorado River Compact. And the last thing we need to do is to open that thing up. And the fact that Representative Bottoms suggested that we need to open the compact up, I thought, boy, it was just an example. He hasn't done the due diligence of delving into these issues and understanding the consequences of what he was proposing. And Barb understands it. I mean, as a Weld County commissioner, she was immersed in water issues. And I think that's the difference between the two is Barb's background, even before she ever ended up in the Colorado State Senate, gave her a grounding in the issues that the next governor is going to be facing. Colorado will elect another Republican governor, but not one that bounces all over the place with all these ideological statements that will betray those voters. I don't understand it.
0: Yeah, it was a little difficult to try to line those two up when it came to water issues. But talking about things that are a little difficult to line up, I'm going to go back to a Marks clip here because, again, we're talking about getting on the debate stage and wanting to know what someone's about. And this was a comment he made from his event last night.
2: But I had to finally tell them, I go, man, y'all want me to show up at your forums and debate so bad. And you're telling me the people need to know. You have to reach the people. You got to come to these things. I go, yeah, but they're small and boring. And if I'm supposed to go to help me out, if you subtract the niner, add the four, dangle a participle, if I don't go, doesn't that help y'all out more? So I'm going to help y'all out and not go.
0: And I think that says everything you need to know about what's likely to happen with the 9 News debate. I think that's Victor setting up the idea that he's not going to attend. But that leads me into one of the questions that I think that Senator Kirkmeyer and Representative Bottoms actually agreed on, which I found this kind of ironic. And that question was, if you don't win, the candidates on the stage, if neither of you win and Victor Marks becomes the candidate, would you support him into the general election? And they both answered no. And I'm not going to say for the exact same reasons, but for basically the same reasons. Dick, as a person who, we have Dick Wadhams on the line, you've been in politics for a really long time. Would that be the advice that you would give to either of these campaigns of making that statement that no, you won't support whoever the nominee is? I mean, what do you think of that stance?
1: Well, I think it's an insight into just how extraordinary this primary is, Steve. We haven't seen anything like this that my memory or knowledge of previous campaigns can indicate.
0: Sure.
1: I mean, we've got, it's not in candidates who kind of come from the same perspective as Scott Bottoms have certainly been in primaries before. We've had them. I look at Barbara Kirkmeyer, and I would say, having run Bill Owens' campaign in '98, I see a lot of strengths that he had that she has.
0: Mm-hmm.
1: That's all pretty standard. But this Marks candidacy is extraordinary from the standpoint that I had never heard of him. Maybe I'm just kind of ignorant about what's going on in Colorado. I had never heard of the guy. And he has run this campaign without having to really engage his opponents or the public or the Republican Party, and he refuses to answer the questions that have been posed to him by people like Peter Boyles and others, and Ryan Schuling, for that matter. The very first interview he did What was that, January? I mean, that was a remarkable interview, and it hasn't gotten better. And so I don't think anybody is owed an endorsement in a primary. I think you have to earn that. And I respect both Barb and Scott for saying what they believe is that they both consider him unfit for the job. And if they feel that way, they should not, there is no obligation for them to support him.
0: Yeah. And they were both, Scott was very quick to say he would support Barb. Barb was a little more begrudging about her endorsement. She wanted to, basically see the pedophile issue come to rest or come to full fruition before she would offer that full endorsement. But I think her leaning was, if he went down that path and cleared all that up, that she would likely endorse him. But I thought last night's debate was probably the most contentious between the two. I mean, they definitely, they battled it out on some issues, and also contentious with the moderators. Michael Brown was very frustrated with Scott Bottoms on a couple of points. And you know, the Bottoms supporters will say that it wasn't fair, but he wanted specifics and wasn't getting them. Again, I don't know that I would have necessarily taken it on the same direction as a moderator, but I understood why Michael was frustrated.
1: Oh, I agree, and I think the follow-up questions are what make a debate in many ways. But that's why I do not think that Marks will show up for Channel 9 next week, because Kyle Clark is devastating in his ability to do the follow-up questions. And I have no doubt I want to make one more point.
0: Yeah.
1: If Barb Kirkmeyer or Scott win the Republican nomination, they will be better general election candidates because they did do last night's debate. They have done forums. They will both be better and better prepared to do it. I go back. I do not understand this thinking that, well, you know, debates are, they're dumb. I just don't know how you think you can go into a debate with one of those Democratic candidates and think you're going to stand in the box if you've never done it before. I don't get that at all.
0: Well, Michael Bennett's got a lot of years of standing on the floor of the U.S. Senate and, you know, firing shots at the opponents across the other side. I say that figuratively, not literally. But, you know, whether he's good at it or not, he's done it for a long time. And, you know, it's hard to go up against someone who's comfortable in that arena when you haven't been there. So I can't imagine Victor being on a debate stage against Weiser or Bennett and faring better than he would have against Barb or Scott last night. But all that being said, maybe they've got the secret sauce, and we'll find out in just a little while. Let's wrap this up with just a quick question. Who won last night?
1: Well, I think that Barb Kirchmeier demonstrated that she is best prepared with the two candidates. She has the stronger grasp of the issues. Mm-hmm. I think her demeanor came across as something that would appeal to something way beyond the Republican base. And that's the only way you're going to win a general election in Colorado. I think Scott, he does have a base of knowledge, having been in the legislature, but I just don't think his demeanor will be attractive to the candidates who will determine this this general election.
0: Well, to both their points, at least they were on the stage, and I give them each of them credit for that. Dick, thanks for being on the show with us. Thanks for kind of dicing this up a little bit, and we look forward to having you back on in the future. Again, thanks for being on the show.
1: Thank you.
0: We're going to go to break. 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
0: Vacation. We got a bunch of texts to get to, but we've had Scott from Pueblo on the line for quite some time, and he wants to talk to us about Victor Marx. Scott, what do you have to say?
33: Yeah, I was just curious, man. Like I said, I listen to the show regularly, and since Dan's been on vacation, man, it's a constant onslaught of anti-Victor Marx. So I'm not a fan for him or against him. Generally enjoy when you're on the radio, but man, this is getting brutal.
0: Well, I got to be honest with you. It's not the space I necessarily want to be in, but I'm invested in the governor's race. I want to know, who our candidate can be. And I'm frustrated by not seeing Victor Marx on the stage. I know he puts a lot of stuff out through social media, but it's really hard to know someone until you get a chance to ask him those direct questions. And that's just the thing that we're not getting to do. I mean, do you have a candidate that you're saying, hey, that's probably my person right now? I mean, even if that's Victor, I got no issue with that. I want to know from those people who are supporting Victor, why? Like, what's the thing that he's checked the box for?
33: So like the caller said the other day, at least he's come down to Pueblo.
0: Yeah,
33: I don't have anything against any of them, and I'm not pro, but he came to the church down here and spoke. Mm-hmm. And that's more than we've gotten from Kirkmeyer or Bottoms. And like I said, all I want is to win. Like you, I'm so done with the Democrats in this state. So, you know, man, it just, like I said, for what, 2 weeks, 3 weeks now, it's every day I'm like, man, I got to turn the radio off. I can't hear this anymore.
0: No, I understand.
33: I don't know the man. And I'm not really pro him. I'm pro whoever can win for us.
0: Well, and candid with you, I'm there's going to be some people even in this listening audience that are going to give a hard eye roll. If he's the candidate, I'm going to support him. And, that's going to be hard for some people to understand. But I've been through the Dan Mays experience, and I watched a lot of people walk away from him as a candidate. And rightfully so, there were a bunch of people that said, this guy, he can't win. But the risk was becoming a minority party, the Republican Party becoming a minority party and having no status in the state of Colorado. And Man, you got to be on the team. And the way I look at it is, you know, we've got to try to get somebody across the finish line. I've made it very apparent that I'm supporting Barb Kirkmeyer, but I support the team when it's all said and done.
1: Yes, sir.
0: Well, thanks for calling in. And Scott, I will tell you, I got some information last night from the Kirkmeyer team that they are heading to Pueblo. I don't know the date, but I bet if you got on one of their websites or looked around a little bit, they should be producing that out there. And it's directly from this show, from people calling in and saying, we haven't seen candidates down in Pueblo. So I know they're scheduling some events down there. So keep listening, stick with us. And I know it's brutal sometimes, but thanks for calling in. I really do appreciate it.
1: Appreciate you.
0: You bet. All right, let's get to some of these texts. We've got some good ones here. It says, Dan, if winning was easy, everyone would do it. Dick Wadham's point. Another one here. Trump just sent $40 million to the Western Slope in senior water rights as an exchange for Peters. And I did see a story about that, I think, on the Colorado Sun. I didn't have time to read it in the break.
2: Right.
0: But he did free up some money that had frozen when he first came back into office. I don't know if that's directly in exchange for Tina Peters, but it looks like the timing might be suspicious. What's your take on that, Ryan?
2: One question. I think that's a good... It's totally within the realm of possibility. There has to be something more to the motivation of Governor Polis to do this rather than just the goodness of his heart, the free speech element that he cites. Yes. Well, you know, I want to be optimistic and I want to think that he did it for the right reasons, but I think there's something in the calculus, right, that had to have benefited him. Or, you know, to be fair, the state of Colorado, which was getting pummeled and pillaged by President Trump. Space Force leaving, the Arkansas Conduit Act being rejected, in spite of the fact that both Representative Boebert and Representative Hurd tried to override it via veto. They did not have the votes for that. Right. So, you know, there was a political element to this as well, as there always is going to be. And I'm not saying that's against Polis at all. But on the political front, I'll just say this as we go to break to get this in this hour for Scott and Pueblo. And I have nothing against Scott. I know you want to win. I want to win too. But I want a winner. I want somebody who's going to get in the arena, Theodore Roosevelt style. Be the man in the arena. Be Trump like you claim to be. Get in there. Take some punches. Throw some punches figuratively, rhetorically. And tell me what you stand for without cue cards, without readers, without a podium in front of you so you have notes to refer to. Say what you mean what you say, say it from the top of your head. And then I would ask any Marx supporter this: what is your favorite policy position of Victor Marx? And it's a trap, because once they try to express that, I'm going to say, you just expressed it better than Victor Marx could himself, right? Look, there
0: we're in the next hour, we're going to have John Fabricatori on, and I'm going to talk about some of those 10 points that Victor Marx outlined last night. It's the closest thing to policy other than bringing back plastic bags that I've heard. And I'll let you guys make the decision if what he's talking about are things that can actually be done by the governor in the state of Colorado. Stick with us. We're going to have a little bit of an extended break here. When we come back, we'll dive right back into hour two, slicing and dicing the governor's race and talking about Victor Marx's 151 event here on the Dan Kaplis Show, 630 KHOW, with Weld County Sheriff Steve Reams as your guest host.
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12: Yes, they are still searching for a deal. I'm John Saucier, Fox News. President Trump today giving his latest assessment of what he feels is an imminent deal with Iran at a White House cabinet meeting. Fox's Grinnell Scott has more.
13: The president said it's a conflict, not a war, and it's one where America holds the options.
14: They're negotiating on fumes. But we'll see what happens. Maybe we have to go back and finish it. Maybe we don't.
13: With Secretary of War Pete Hegseth sitting to his left, President Trump said the military is ready to re-engage, but he still feels a deal is close.
14: They are starting to give us the things that they have to give us, and if they do, that's great. And if they won't, then the man on my left is going to finish him off.
13: There are some in Congress, Republicans among them, who say reported details of Iran giving up uranium in exchange for sanctions relief too closely resembles the prior Iran deal. Grinnell Scott, Fox News.
12: The efforts to contain the deadly and growing Ebola outbreak in Central Africa are picking up pace. Fox's Greg Ponkon has more.
15: World Health Organization staffers are traveling to the eastern region of the Democratic Republic of Congo, hit by the disease. The organization chief posting the outbreak is outpacing the response. And here is what Secretary of State Rubio said at today's cabinet meeting.
16: The number one priority of our foreign policy is to protect the American people. We cannot and will not allow any cases of Ebola to enter the United States.
15: To that end, the U.S. has been tightening travel restrictions on those leaving the affected area. And yes, it is reported the Trump administration is set to deploy U.S. health officials to neighboring Kenya to staff a quarantine and treatment facility for Americans testing positive for the disease or those potentially exposed, rather than bring them back to the States to be handled there.
12: The World Health Organization says the number of suspected cases of Ebola is nearing 1,000, along with over 200 deaths. 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
12: The Justice Department is once again suing the University of California, Los Angeles for allegedly not doing enough to combat anti-Semitism during campus protests in 2024. Fox's Anita Vogel has more details.
40: According to the lawsuit, many Jewish students claimed protesters, quote, kicked and slapped Jews, beat Jews with sticks, and assaulted Jews with pepper spray. It goes on to say one Jewish student was knocked unconscious and was taken to the hospital with an open head wound. The Trump administration alleges that UCLA leaders took, quote, no serious action whatsoever until weeks later when police finally cleared the campus, and that even then law enforcement officers were met with violence. In response, the UCLA Chancellor Julio Frank says, quote, the suggestion that UCLA has been passive in the face of anti-Semitism is simply wrong.
12: The Trump administration has previously sued UCLA over similar accusations and has targeted other schools over the responses to protests that broke out following Israel's war in Gaza. Residents in Seattle taking matters into their own hands, building barricades to block off their neighborhoods in response to a wave of shootings, prostitution, and street crimes. City leaders calling the move illegal. Fox's William Lajeunesse has the story.
41: These barricades are illegal because residents didn't get a permit. But they did do two things. They stopped through traffic, but more importantly, they got City Hall's attention. Local TV, radio, they did this story. Why? Because the barricades are symbolic. They're not just four streets in a city of millions, but represent frustration with rising crime, roving gangs, forcing these residents to erect metal barricades to protect themselves. For years, residents along Aurora Avenue begged the city to help stop the prostitutes, the pimps, the drug dealers from inundating their neighborhood. Problems started in 2020, critics say, when a progressive city council eliminated prostitution loitering laws in the name of inequality. They defunded police, reducing available officers by 25%.
12: In New York, I'm John Saucier, and this is Fox News.
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4: Toast, and you know, it's been a great day. I had Dick Wadhams on in the first hour, kind of talking about the debate last night down at, well, the gubernatorial debate that Scott Bottoms and Barb Kirkmeyer engaged in, and Victor Marks did not. And in this next hour, we're going to have John Fabricatore with us, which doesn't need much of an introduction.

0: anyway, I just feel like we make too big of a deal out of him,
1: mm-hmm.
0: because no matter what's going to happen with him, it's going to happen. As far as, like last night with the debate.
1: Yes, ma'am.
0: And I know Michael Brown can be intense.
1: no.
0: But that's, you know, I'm going to tell you, be honest, I've been listening to this man since Katrina, and I love him. I really, really love the way his brain works, and I understand him very well, and I know how smart he is. And that thing that Bottom said about making every farmer should be able to, you know, get oil off their properties, and he has no clue how to make that work.
1: Right.
0: And everybody thought that was just like too heavy of a comment. Well, it's important because you can't put out fake dreams to people like that. You can't do that. You've got to have some level of understanding of what you're talking about and promising and saying, oh, I think everybody should make a fortune on their oil. And then the fact that nobody said, no one said, well, I would get rid of the transportation person, which we really need to get rid of.
1: Yeah, I thought that was low-hanging fruit when I don't remember who asked that question. I think it was Vince that asked the question about what would you do with the Department of Transportation.
0: Yeah.
1: I thought the easy answer was, well, start with firing the director of the Department of Transportation. That didn't get said by either. And maybe it was just implied that that's automatically what they would do. But saying it out loud would definitely be impactful. You're right.
0: I would have heard it.
1: That was a missed opportunity. So what did you think of Kirkmeyer's performance last night?
0: I can't get behind her. I just can't.
1: Okay.
0: I wanted to. I really did. I know she tries very hard to try to play nice with the bad guys, you know?
1: Mm-hmm.
0: I know she does. And of course she should. You know, we need that in a lot of ways. But I just don't like that she's been around as long as she has, and this is where we still are.
1: Okay.
0: And so there's that. And so then there's Greg Lopez.
1: Sure.
0: I didn't vote for him the first time. But he's making the rounds, and he's definitely walking the line, right? He's walking the fence. But the thing is, I don't feel any of these people are strong enough to be our governor. I don't care how loud you want to talk or whatever, like Mark
1: sure.
0: says. You know, he sounds big and strong, but in real life, he doesn't have any regular knowledge. And then Scott Bottoms, I just feel, is kind of wishy-washy. Bard, to me, is depending too much on the fact that she's been here so long.
1: Sure.
0: Well, quit telling people that. I mean, I don't think that makes you look good. And Victor Marx, I mean, Greg Lopez, you know why I like him?
1: Why is that?
0: Because who he's running with.
1: Okay.
0: And she is a firecracker and a pistol. And that would be the reason why I would vote for him.
1: All right. So what I'm taking from this conversation, one, it was a little bit of a downer. But two, if it gets to the point where any of these folks are the Republican nominee, it sounds like you're leaning towards Lopez in that unaffiliated field, which, by the way, is still not an easy haul. He's got to, I think, pull 1,000 signatures or 1,500 signatures in each congressional district, which sounds easy, but I always tell people the first 100 are easy. Everything after that becomes very difficult, and trying to do that through a volunteer effort's tough. So he still has to make the ballot before he's technically a candidate, and I think that's not a given at this point. I'll just put it that way.
0: No, you're right. You're right. It's not. But the more he lets her speak, the better, the happier and better I get on endorsing him.
1: Okay. Well, Jill, I appreciate you calling in. I appreciate you giving an honest opinion on all four candidates that have been, three of the four that have been engaged in the political process. And again, thanks for calling in. I think what we'll do now is cut to a little quick break so that when we come back, we can get right to our special guest, John Fabbricatore, who's in studio with us, looking tough and mean and ready to roll. So I don't want to keep him holding any longer than I have to. So we'll go to break here on 630 KHOW. 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

0: Welcome back to the Dan Kaplis Show here with Weld County Sheriff Steve Reams as your guest host. And, you know, Ryan, you always have the best bumper music for certain guests. And leading to that, we have John Fabricatori in the studio. And, John, I think we met probably, gosh, it feels like a while back. It's when you were overseeing ICE for Colorado and Wyoming. You'd just taken on that role, and we were trying to figure out how to navigate the waters that were, that was, you know, how do we transfer inmates from local jails to your custody in the wake of all the sanctuary bills in Colorado. And it was tough. It was tough trying to figure out how to navigate those waters. And you were working under an administration that, quite frankly, sucked at the time.
1: Yeah.
0: So I'll start out with that. John, what have you been doing for the last year or so under the Trump administration?
1: Well, you know, I retired in 2022, and then after I lost my bid for Congress, the Trump administration contacted me and asked me if I wanted to take a job as a senior advisor over at Health and Human Services for Robert F. Kennedy Jr. And it was basically most of my portfolio was ORR, the Office of Refugee Resettlement. So I settled into that role. I had more in my portfolio that dealt with a lot of immigration stuff that happens within HHS, some of the fraud that they're dealing with, you know, benefit fraud, sure, Medicaid, sure. Medicare, SNAP, you know, dealing with birthright citizenship. I sat down on the team for that and writing some of that, which should be coming up before the Supreme Court here in a couple of days.
0: Oh, cool.
1: Yeah.
0: Right.
1: So, you know, it was a really great experience. Robert F. Kennedy Jr. was a really, really cool guy to work for.
0: I bet, yeah.
1: So different for me than being with DHS,
0: sure,
1: kind of being in that alpha environment where everyone's bumping heads all the time.
0: Arguing and fighting.
1: Yeah. I mean, that's just how that environment is. It's, you know, it is a bunch of guys like that, law enforcement guys, but HHS was very different, very analytical, very scientific, a lot of doctors there. Mm-hmm. And RFK is just such a really bright guy and really inquisitive about a lot of things that I was bringing to the table about immigration. So it was very interesting.
0: And I know you've talked about, you know, trying to locate kids that, you know, the term gets used as lost. And I think we were struggling how to define that off air, but you were talking about as many as 145,000 kids that needed to be located in the interior U.S. And that number sticks with me because there's a particular governor's candidate that talks about rescuing 45,000 kids. What was that work like, or what was the space that you were operating in for that?
1: Well, yeah, under Biden allowed in close to 500,000.
0: Wow.
1: Yeah, unaccompanied, half a million.
0: Yeah.
1: Unaccompanied alien children. So these were children under 18 years old, from you know, newborns to 17 before they turn 18. They're supposed to be vetted. They're supposed to go to sponsors that are highly vetted with background checks and, you know, looking into their financials and everything else. But they didn't do that under the Biden administration. And there was a lot of fraud. And a lot of these UACs, the unaccompanied alien children, were let in and then disappeared. So we didn't have good addresses for them. We didn't really know who their sponsors were because they were so lightly vetted. The sponsors were using fraud and sending in fraudulent documents. And under the Biden administration, they weren't even double checking it. So we were able to locate out of that nearly 500,000, 145,000 of them that we were able to find. We found 48 kids deceased out of those 145.
0: Oh, wow.
1: We found a lot of kids that were, you know, in really, really rough situations, living in drug houses. We found kids that had been sexually trafficked, labor trafficked. In fact, the New York Times did a huge story on the labor trafficking,
0: sure,
1: that was occurring. You know, so there were a lot of kids. And of course, there were some that we found, you know, that were living with sponsors in decent situations. And we allowed them to continue in that situation, go through immigration court and
0: right,
1: go through the process. And we're following them much more closely now under this administration. So we know where they are at all times. We know that they're going to court and we can deal with those. Before this, we did not know.
0: It was just unknown. So the implied thing is there's still about 355,000 out there that are still being searched for. That mission continues even without you necessarily being in that role. The team continues that effort.
1: Absolutely. So you know, there was a war room that we put together with multiple agencies: FBI, HSI, ERO, IRS. You know, just a bunch of different agencies, Treasury, War Department, you name it. And they've all been looking for those kids. But out of that number that you just said, one of the other unique things that happened under Biden, you know, when we say that these kids were missing, and people key in on kids. You know, when you say kids, what age do you normally think?
0: Well, sure, you're thinking like 8, 9, 10 years old.
1: And exactly.
0: Some of these kids are 17, almost 18.
1: Exactly. So 80% were over 14 years old, male, that came across the border.
0: In 22 till now. So you're looking at kids that have turned 18 and aged out.
1: And they've aged out, exactly. Yeah. Okay. So through our analysis of the numbers and who we were looking for, we've determined that about 300,000 have aged out.
0: That's fair.
1: So those, we're still looking for them because we want to know where they are.
0: And
1: they've disappeared into the U.S. And ICE has arrested about 18,000 of them for crime. Okay. So they found them, you know, these crews that are out there robbing malls and, doing some of these things. So ICE is encountering them, or actually local departments like your sheriff's department might encounter them. Now as a 20-year-old, 21-year-old, take their fingerprints, because everyone over 14 years old was fingerprinted at the border.
0: Okay.
1: Under 14, they were not.
0: Man.
1: So if they were over 14 and fingerprinted, when you arrest them and in your sheriff's department, you'll get a hit off the, that they were, encountered by the Border Patrol. That would go through interoperability back to ICE, who would then send it over to us at HHS, because we were in charge of the UACs. We'd look up that. We'd find that they were a UAC that we were looking for. ICE would then deal with that case. So that would count as one of the ones that we found.
0: Okay.
1: You found them. They were in your jail, but we're going to count that stat for us.
0: Makes total sense. Well, shifting gears a little bit, I contacted you a while back when we started talking about some particular governor's candidate. We talked just the other night. I wanted to make sure you got a chance to come to the debate.
1: Helped facilitate
0: getting you a ticket. But, we didn't have all three candidates on the stage. You were in attendance in person. I don't know if you've got to see any of the other governor's debates in person.
1: No.
0: So this is a free first pass here. And a lot of people will go, well, why is this guy making political commentary? Because, you roll in federal government for a long time. Politics matters. You've seen it on the front line. You know what it means locally. And plus, you ran for a congressional seat. You've been in the fire. And I really wanted to get your opinion. Now, I don't know where you stand on Scott Bottoms or on Senator Barb Kirkmeyer. I know that you're a big fan of Victor Marx based off of what I see. I find that shocking. Come on. You and I have had a few text message exchanges that would lead me to believe you might be a big fan.
1: Not at all. And you know that. You and I have shared information back and forth. You know, both of us as law enforcement officers looking at some of the stuff that he said. And that's what started to key off the both of us. You know, we're just looking at things that he said, law enforcement's done or used him to do. And we're like, that does not happen.
0: Well, to that point, we have a text that came in that says, I'm a cop of 23 years, and it's easy to see that the inconsistencies in Victor's stories are hard to follow, especially when it comes to him talking about interactions with police. We just don't operate in that manner, in the manner that he speaks. Same thing you and I talked about. This just doesn't jive. And I think the best way of kind of highlighting who Victor Marx is before we really dive into this conversation is with this clip.
2: It just makes me chuckle when people say Victor Marx is afraid to debate. I think the Denver Gazette newsletter, I don't know what they're called. The reality is I don't need a debate. I'm winning. I'm actually winning.
0: I don't know by what metric he chalks that up to, but John, you got to watch two candidates on stage last night that went at it. They went at it with the moderators. What's your take? Is Victor Marx winning?
1: No. And the thing is, he discounts a large part of the population by saying that, he got scared because, Michael Brown sent him a letter and it kind of scared him off. But I watched last night as Michael Brown went after Scott Bottoms.
0: Mm-hmm.
1: And what it proved to me was that Scott Bottoms could take the heat.
0: Yep.
1: I mean, he didn't yell back at Michael Brown. He was very, very calm. And Michael Brown was going after him on some stuff on water rights and oil. And that's where Victor should have been. Like for him to say that Brown was going after him, that's what we want to see. We want to see people come after you and how you handle that situation. You couldn't do it. He couldn't do it.
0: Yeah, I agree. Because, if you think Michael Brown's tough, when you have a pool of media standing in front of you asking questions in a really tough environment, they're not going to back down.
1: No.
0: You and I have had that
1: in our careers. Yeah.
0: Yeah. I said earlier in the show, I'd love to debate this guy because I've been in the fire. I've dealt with those issues. And I want to see it. But so far, I don't know that we're going to get that opportunity. He's supposed to debate with Nine News, I think, next Tuesday or somewhere in there. Time will tell. Yeah. We're going to go to this break. When we come back, we'll actually get into the questions that were in the debate last night. Cool. So hold your water. We'll talk about Barb and Scott's answers. We'll see which ones you liked, which ones you didn't. And we'll ask you who you thought the winner was. But you're listening to the Dan Caplis Show here on 630 KHOW. Well County Sheriff Steve Reams is your guest host, and we'll be right back.

0: News. I'm John Saucier. President Trump at the cabinet meeting of the White House answering reporters' questions about whether the U.S. would accept a short-term deal to allow Iran and Oman to control the Strait of Hormuz.
1: We're going
0: to
1: watch over it. We'll watch over it. But nobody's going to control it. That's part of the negotiation that we have. They would like to control it. Nobody's going to control it. It's international waters, and Oman will behave just like everybody else, so we'll have to blow them up. They understand that. They'll be fine.
0: The recovery efforts underway at Nippon Dynaware Packaging Plant, Longview, Washington, after a chemical explosion of an industrial tank. Longview Fire Department Battalion Chief Matt Amos says recovery expected to be slow and methodical.
2: As individuals are recovered from the site, they'll undergo decontamination before being transported to the Cowlitz County Coroner's Office for identification and family notification.
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4: Several of the candidates for governor will be expected to give their plan on how to improve the mental health for kids in the state at a forum tomorrow morning. Children's Hospital Colorado Vice President Zach Zaslow says the next governor must put someone in charge to help make sure kids get the care they need at home.
5: Kids should not be stuck in a hospital when that's not the healthiest place for them to be. We should get them to the right level of care, but we haven't had the leadership in the state to invest in that system.
4: The forum will be held at the Denver Museum of Nature and Science at 10:15 a.m. tomorrow. Vehicle and wildlife collisions are on the mind of Colorado State Patrol. CSP is out with a new campaign called Give Me a Break, designed to reduce these collisions.
6: Slowing down during the dawn and dusk hours when animals are moving around the most, limiting distractions in their vehicles, and scanning the roadsides a little bit better.
4: State Trooper Zachary Cutler says they'll be conducting speed enforcement through June along Evergreen Parkway, State Highway 74. I'm Rob Dawson.
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24: Welcome back to the Dan Caplan Show, here with Weld County Sheriff Steve Reams sitting in while Dan is out on vacation. And as we went to break, we were talking with John Fabricatori and kind of slicing and dicing a little bit of the candidates that are in this Republican gubernatorial race. And you were at the debate last night, John. I want to get right into Scott Bottoms and Barb Kirkmeyer because we haven't got a chance to really talk about them too much just yet. What did you think? What was your overall impression of how those two performed?
25: Yeah, you know, I first of all, I thought the debate was held very well. I thought the questions were relevant to our state. I would have, of course, loved an immigration question. We didn't get around to that. But overall, I thought the questions were well thought out, and I thought both candidates did a good job of answering those questions. Mm-hmm. You know, I feel that Barb Kirkmeyer is just so polished. I mean, she really is. I believe she's a great, and understanding how our state runs and policy. And, you know, for me, Bottoms, you know, I'm a very small government guy. I want to get rid of taxes. So Bottoms, when he talks about that stuff, it kind of draws me in, you know. Yeah. So it was, you know, I liked listening to both of them. And I think that's why these debates are important, because I'm looking at two candidates who there are pieces of each candidate that I really, really like.
24: Right.
25: And there are some things about them that I don't like. So that's where it's relevant to be there at this debate, so you can determine, who am I going to vote for?
24: I couldn't agree more, and I don't think you get that from following someone on social media, because they're answering the things that they think highlight them the
25: right.
24: most. And, you know, to that point, we've talked about Victor Marx a lot, but every candidate's going to do that. They're not going to tell you, hey, this is the thing I struggle with the most. But when you're in live time and a question gets asked, and even when they're having, you know, just a hard time hearing the question sometimes, and they're having to struggle through it, it tells you,
25: yes,
24: you know, how do you work through a difficult situation? And, you know, there was some reverberation from the microphones of the moderators. And while that's not a planned thing, it does add additional stress.
25: Absolutely.
24: It shows you how they interact with it. And you and I were talking off air. I thought one of the things that Scott Bottoms struggled with, but also walked away from pretty well, was when he and Michael Brown had the exchange over water rights and mineral rights. You know, Scott didn't lose his cool. You know, he stayed on point, and he made a comment when he walked away. We were talking about that a little bit, but you were talking about that exchange as well.
25: Yeah, it's for me, it was really important to see that, because I don't really know Scott Bottoms that
24: sure.
25: well. I've watched Kirkmeyer more over the years. And it impressed me in that moment that he kept his composure, he kept his cool, he was on point to the message that he wanted to deliver.
24: Yeah, even if it wasn't necessarily right,
25: he was staying on point. And he has that belief. And as someone who owns water rights, I appreciated him trying to fight to that point. And, you know, he got attacked on it because he, you know, maybe was off on some points, and Michael Brown was going to make sure he understood that. But it was important to see that in live time, just like you said.
24: Yeah, and I thought the interesting comment he made, I say walking away, was if you just keep listening, you'll understand where I'm coming from. And so he's not afraid to stay in the arena, and you got to give the guy credit for that.
25: Absolutely.
24: You know, I talked with Dick Wadhams a little bit in that earlier hour. I thought one area they both probably could have improved on, you know, well, one, because you have 90 seconds doesn't mean you have to use all 90 seconds, but the question about the roads and what would you do to CDOT, neither one of them instantly said, remove the director.
25: Yeah, fire him.
24: I mean, I think it was implied, but man, you can't have anything implied there. And I was like, oh, come on, swing and a miss. Was there anything that you heard from the candidates where you were like, you know, I would have loved to heard a stronger answer there? I know you were taking notes just like I was.
25: Yeah, you know, so I've got some notes written down here. And, you know, like I said, I thought that they both did really well. They tried to stay on track with their message, which is, you know, political polishing, right? I mean, you know, as a politician, you have to understand not to get off, you know, off of your message. You know, they had talked about some housing and how they would deal, you know, with the housing issues. I thought they could have been a little bit more robust about that. Definitely, you know, roads are a huge problem to everyone here in Colorado.
24: Well, to that point, Scott Bottoms minimized that. He said, I don't think people care about roads. I thought that was a misstep.
25: No, that was a misstep. He said that, and then he gave a plan on what he would do. He didn't talk about firing, you know, the CDOT director. But I think everyone cares about roads.
24: If you drive in Colorado, you care about the roads.
25: Beat up. I need an alignment on my truck right now. I mean, I'm bringing it in this week just because of all the potholes I'm constantly hitting.
24: Another issue I thought they were both pretty good on was the parental rights issue. Scott Bottoms obviously lives in that space. He's very, you know, he talks about pedophilia and all that, but I think that's his wheelhouse, right? Mm-hmm. He's a minister. He likes the family unit. I thought Barb was very strategic in the way she talked about parental rights and talked about the bills she's fought, but Scott seemed to have a more of an emotional connection in that particular area. And I think that's an important area for Colorado voters as well.
25: Yeah, you know, a lot of people do care about those issues, the intimate issues. They do care about abortion. They do care about family planning. You know, the whole trans rights agenda. They do want to know what's going to be done about that. And, you know, when you're running for office, you need to be able to talk about all those succinctly and be able to say what you're going to do with actual legislation to affect those things. You know, you can have these glitzy, you know, little, you know, paragraphs written up that you know you can throw out when a reporter asks you something. That's not what I want to hear. I mean, yeah, those are good to show that you can put something together. But we're talking about legislation. Like, what can you actually do that is going to affect my life that you can get signed into law and can, you know, change Colorado?
24: Yeah, I think, you know, where the rubber meets the road. And to that point, both Bottoms and Kirkmeyer, they're elected officials. They have a public-facing persona. You know, they're getting attacked by the people who aren't necessarily their supporters. And this is where they have a little bit of a disadvantage over someone like Victor Marx. I'm going to play this clip for you because Marx is handling his social media in a completely different way. He's very much a fundraiser on it, but this clip says it all to me.
0: The allegations, all I can tell you is this, and this is part of my strategy. People tell me, don't do it. If somebody comes onto our social media platforms, and we have between 3 and... if we had everything on, like 4 million folks, listen to me. If they say a lie, an allegation, or just being stupid, we delete it and block them.
24: That's troubling.
25: It's very troubling.
0: We're like, I hear, you can't block us. You're blocking. I'm like, well, you're dumber than a bag of rocks. Believe in lies. This is my house. I control it. I wouldn't let anybody walk in my physical house and start lying. You can go on. Get out of here. Have one of my dogs escort them out.
24: I'm going to tell you right now, as a person who lives in the public space, it's hard. You know, you got to let those comments bake. It's going to be a big wake. If he somehow on at the end of June is the primary winner, his social media life is going to get way different real fast.
25: I have never blocked anybody in my social media. I have people attack me daily for my, you know, for being a border hawk on how I feel about immigration. I'm willing to look, if someone's lying or I think someone's talking crap about me, I'm willing to step up and actually talk to them about it and say how I feel. It sounds so dictatorship to me. It's not American values to just I don't agree with what you're saying, so I'm just gonna block you. You know, that's not how we work. It's not how we operate.
24: I can't believe that he got cheers for that, but whatever. And I want to play this one, too, and then we'll go to break.
0: The allegations, all I can tell you is this, and this is part of my strategy. People tell me, don't do it. Oh. If somebody comes onto our social media...
24: Sorry, I hit the wrong one there. let me get to the right one. Sorry about that. Here we go. So he's been talking about, is he going to come on 9 News? You know, is Kyle Clark going to treat him fair? What do you think about this little comment?
0: The allegations. All I can tell you is this. And this part of my story.
24: I don't know why we keep playing the same one. We'll get to it when we come back from break. Breaking news, though. He did have Kyle Clark down at his place today. He's planning on spending some time with, he spent some time with Kyle Clark. I don't know if that'll help him do the 9 News debate or hurt him from doing the 9 News debate. But it is a change in the process from, I think, what we were all expecting.
25: Did he do his demon summoning with Kyle Clark?
24: retooling
25: Who prayer.
24: Who knows?
25: He loves people to come down there so he can show them all the fancy things he's bought with the donations that people have given to Finding Children. I don't get it.
24: Yeah, in a multi-million-dollar compound. Anyways, we'll go to break. When we come back, we'll wrap up this last hour. John, thanks for being in the studio. You're listening to the Dan Caplis Show here on 630 KHOW with Weld County Sheriff Steve Reams.
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0: Welcome back to the Dan Caplan Show here in our final segment. And I apologize to all the listeners for my miscues there on the sound clips, but we're going to make that right here in this last segment. And in studio with me, I have John Fabbricatore of, we'll say, ice fame and many other adventures. And we've been talking about the gubernatorial debate last night. I'll just ask you real quick, who won?
1: Michael Brown. Michael, I think Mr. Brown had the most reactions out of the crowd. For me, there wasn't a clear, convincing winner. I thought they both had really bright spots. I thought they had a couple of miscues. But again, it was very important for me to be there and watching. Yeah. And I think more people need to take part in this process when we're going through the primary and watch these debates, because this is how you know, if you're not decided, if you're an undecided voter like me, there are definitely people that are on the Kirkmeyer team, the Bottoms team, the Lopez team. But I am one of those voters who I like Greg Lopez as a person. He was there for me when I was running for Congress. He was able to sit down with me. I like Barb Kirkmeyer. I like Scott Bottoms. I don't know him as well as the other two. So I really did want to see how he debated. But for me, there wasn't a clear, convincing winner.
0: Well, maybe this will make a clear, convincing winner for you. Again, I know you're a big Mark supporter.
2: I'm going to share with y'all, and y'all tell me if this is important to y'all. Number one.
0: These are his top 10
2: Day
0: items.
2: One, I'm signing an executive orders to freeze new regulations in Colorado sanctuary policies and cooperate fully with immigration authorities for Colorado.
1: As every Republican governor should do.
0: Right. But does the governor have that authority?
1: No.
0: Mr. Fabbricatore?
1: No, not in an EO.
2: I think we'll keep that one.
0: I mean, again, earlier in this thing, he talked about how he doesn't make political promises. Well, what about this one?
2: Next, we're going to return to some fiscal sanity. My goodness. Every cabinet agency will find 10% in cuts within 60 days. We're going to eliminate bloat, and we're not going to let them raid our Tabor refunds any longer.
0: I think that's a Barb Kirkmeyer talking point.
1: Yeah, absolutely. Barb's on a lot for that.
2: It's our money, not theirs. Our money.
0: Now, this one was particularly on point. Air quotes.
2: Medicaid reform. Medicaid is almost taking up half of our budget. I'm going to audit the rolls, removing ineligible enrollees, and we're going to implement work requirements. That program exists for the vulnerable, not able-bodied adults who won't work.
0: Get some applause, so it's red meat.
2: I've heard the heart of home caregivers crying to me, saying they've cut our benefits. I'm my child's full-time caregiver. And there were candidates who promised they wouldn't cut them, but they approved a budget of 47 point something billion dollars, and they cut the benefits to people who need it. I'm here to serve the people. Not politicians or lobbyists, and not waste or fraud.
0: John, would any of those answers have flown with the moderators last night?
1: No, not at all. You know, those are all, like I said, those are the big bang things that you throw out to the media. It's what the Republican agenda should be. But how are you going to legislate to actually get that done? As a governor, filing EOs when the state has already passed laws to scope sanctuary policy. You're still going to have to deal with Democrats in control of that House unless we win more House seats. It's not going to fly. And I guarantee Victor didn't write any of that. He didn't know any of that before someone's, sat him down.
0: But he's
1: and
0: reading it from
1: it
0: a
1: him.
0: Piece of paper. If you watch the video, he's definitely reading it.
1: He's definitely not who I'm voting for. So,
0: I was so shocked by that.
1: I'll figure out who I am going to vote for, but it's definitely not going to be Mark.
0: Well, so you'll appreciate this. Great text coming in. John Fabbricatore is such a good voice of reason. I'm sure you've heard that throughout your life.
1: We got except from the left. They don't say that.
0: Well, hey, that's a point in your favor. Yeah. Another one here. Things haven't been the same in Colorado since Ben Nighthorse Campbell left office. Yeah, there's some truth to that.
1: Yeah, Ben was a good guy.
0: Yeah, absolutely. Hey, here's a positive one for me. Can't say enough about Reams. I don't know if that's good or bad, but this one is pretty good too. Mandy McConnell may have a point. It may just be time for the Republicans to completely implode and rebuild. And I'm going to tell you, if we don't get the right candidate pushing forward in this general election, this will be the implosion.
1: Absolutely. Maybe we do need to hit rock bottom, rebuild this all up, and figure out, we need to figure out what our platform is as Republicans in this state. We need to have a written, real platform on how we as Republicans, as conservatives, fiscal conservatives, constitutional conservatives, however you are, what we are going to agree our platform as Republicans are is in the state.
0: Victor's got 10 items. That's at least a start. What I'm hearing, John, is maybe if this doesn't work out for Republican candidates in this cycle, maybe it's John Fabricatore for governor in the next cycle.
1: John Fabricatore will stay involved, but John Fabricatore also wants to hunt and fish in retirement and enjoy retirement.
0: Enjoy those things?
1: Yeah, exactly.
0: Well, hey, I can't thank you enough for being in the studio. It's been great to have you here. Thanks for your input, and hopefully I'll see you at the 9 News debate. I don't know if you have a ticket to it, but maybe I can help
1: you
0: out with that.
1: Maybe you can help me. All right. Thanks, Sheriff.
0: For all the listeners out there, thanks for tuning in and sticking with us, and thanks for your texts and phone calls. It's a pleasure to be here. I am done covering for Dan until he gets back from vacation, so we'll see who's next. Thanks again for listening in. Steve Reams, Weld County Sheriff, is your guest host.
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11: He says midterms won't affect his war strategy. I'm Carmen Roberts, Fox News. President Trump says Iran is miscalculating if it thinks it can wait him out on reaching a deal, and reiterated Iran wants one.
12: I don't think they have a choice.
11: Speaking to reporters during a cabinet meeting today, the president said he can outlast Iran as they keep negotiating the framework for a deal.
12: We're not satisfied with it, but we will be. We will be either that or we'll have to just finish the job. They're negotiating on fumes.
13: One big sticking point. President Trump says he is not comfortable with China or Russia taking so-called nuclear dust, a.k.a. enriched uranium, out of Iran. If it doesn't go to the U.S. or get destroyed in place, it has got to be taken by a different agency or a different country.
11: Fox's Peter Doocy at the White House. Meantime, President Trump dismissed a report that said Oman would join Iran to control the Strait of Hormuz and charge ships a toll to pass through it.
12: Oman will behave just like everybody else, and we'll have to blow them up. They understand that. They'll be fine.
11: And oil prices eased over hopes of negotiations will reopen the Strait of Hormuz. U.S. crude fell to mid-April prices, closing around $89.40 a barrel. And that helped boost all three major indexes to close at record high, the Dow at 56.44. A judge sentences Matthew Perry's former live-in assistant to more than 3 years in prison for supplying the ketamine that killed the Friends star in 2023. The judge handed down the sentence in Los Angeles today for Kenneth Iwamasa.
14: The 60-year-old was the first of the five people to reach a deal with prosecutors, pleading guilty in August of 2024 to one count of conspiracy. He also became the most important witness for the prosecution, which is why the jail time is significantly less than what he might have faced.
11: Fox's Michelle Polino, America's listening to Fox News.
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11: Recovery efforts are underway in Washington State, where a chemical tank explosion at the Nippon